0: Yeah, I don't even think about it until somebody says, man, how old is that? And I go, I don't know. How old? Is that like a 7 or 8? And I go, I have no idea. But if you call and I pick up, then it still works. You know, maybe the camera isn't as high quality as the previous ones, but I'm not sure, bells and whistles. But that's the only time I change my phone, when somebody kind of forces me to, shames me into it. Yes, Dylan.
1: Yeah, I remember when the first iPhone came out that had the 3 cameras on the back. You didn't want to get caught dead with the single camera on the back.
0: Wait, let me check with my... I think I have 2 cameras.
1: Oh, I have 2 also.
0: Yeah.
1: Rough.
0: Uh-oh. Marvin, you got 3?
2: I have 3.
0: Okay. Paul?
3: I'm going to admit something right now before you guys call me out. I've never had an iPhone. I have a non-iPhone, and I've had this brand of phone for at least 20 years. The other day, I was in the car with my daughter and her teenage friends, and they were asking about something. I had to hold up my phone to show them. They went, huh? When they saw my non-iPhone, you would have thought I had a rash on my arm. Like, Dan, I thought I was the cool dad, the sports dad. They're like, oh, Mr. Paps, it's not an iPhone. And, ugh.
0: Bob Costas had a flip phone for years and years. And Andrew Luck had a flip phone for years and years. So Albert Breer, the Monday morning quarterback, he was at the Rams camp. Chargers camp. He'll join us coming up in a little bit. Mike Sando, senior NFL writer at The Athletic. He's got a new list out of quarterbacks. You know I love me a good list. So we'll talk to him about what went into compiling that list. Bijan Robinson, the highest paid running back in the NFL, at least for the time being, until Jahmyr Gibbs signs his contract, whenever that is. We mentioned last hour, Notre Dame USC kind of back in 2030. This is what I love about this, though, that you can schedule a couple of tough games. If you're going to go to a 16-game schedule, a 16-playoff schedule, you can lose a game or two. And Notre Dame nearly got into the playoffs last year. They lost to A&M and they lost to Miami. But had that been that 16-team playoff, they would have made it. And I want to encourage, or hopefully they go, they're able to encourage teams to schedule some tougher teams to start the year. Because if Notre Dame lost to A&M and Miami at the end of the year, they wouldn't have had any chance getting into the playoffs. But they lost to those two teams, close games, beginning of the year. They start out 0-2, and their schedule's never going to be difficult, because you're going to bring in, what, 2 or 3 quality opponents, it feels like, and then you handpick everybody else. Yes, Marvin?
2: When they expand the playoffs to 24 teams, how many quote-unquote good losses can a big-time team afford to have?
0: Well, I think you can afford to have 2. But I also think it's when you lose those games, I think that's really important. Yeah, Paulie.
3: What hurts Notre Dame year in and year out, weirdly, even though they generally are going to make the playoffs, their schedule, the back half of the season, they don't have a killer national TV heavyweight on their schedule. You go, last year they had Boston College, Navy, Pitt, Syracuse, Stanford. None of those games helped them.
0: Yeah, and also you have C.J. Carr, who might be the favorite for the Heisman. He'll lose out on that great game at the end of the year, because we usually focus in on one game where somebody can win the Heisman or lose the Heisman late in the year. But, you know, if you're looking for a big game, what do they have, something early November, Paul?
3: Yeah, Notre Dame hosts Miami on NBC November 7th. That could be a Heisman game.
0: Yes, that might help out with C.J. 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What's the poll question for hour 2, Dylan, or did I miss that?
1: No, we got a smattering from Todd, if you're interested.
0: Sure. Smatter me away.
1: Notre Dame and USC renewing their rivalry, .. doesn't excite me all that much, or is so awesome. I can't wait until 2030.
0: Well, you have to wait, whether you want to or not. We don't have many rivalries, and I want to hold on to the ones we have. And Notre Dame, USC, I get why USC is like, look, we play a Big Ten schedule. You know, we don't want to add another quality opponent to this. But if we're expanding the playoffs and they go to 24, there's no excuses now for not having, Texas and Ohio State. That was awesome. I mean, it wasn't necessarily a great game, but still you get two really good teams to start the year instead of we scheduled the Citadel and you go, okay. Yes, Paulie.
3: If you look at USC this year, they don't have a big early September game to boost them up. They've got San Jose State, Fresno State, Louisiana, not LSU, Louisiana, no offense, Raging Cajuns, and Rutgers. Mm. That's their September.
0: Oh, I said corrected. DraftKings has this is the number one pick in the draft odds I got. I didn't get the Heisman odds. Arch Manning is one. Dante Moore is two. C.J. Carr is three, and then dips down to Jeremiah Smith, Lenore Sellers, Darian Mensah, Julian Sayin. So, all right. There's a lot of names in this draft coming up. This should be, we say it every year, but this should be one of those, wow, you got a couple of franchise quarterback. No, we do, but, I'm already hyping the draft. Yes, Marvin.
2: And there's a guy that's going to be in the top 10 that we've never heard of right now.
0: Yeah, there's usually somebody who climbs. And then this is where we say, C.J. Carr's the third best odds. And then if he happens to fall out of the top 10, then we blame C.J. Carr, not us, because we put him in there with the third best odds to be the number one pick in the draft. Yes, Dylan.
1: We sort of did this yesterday with the Dodgers versus the field. Would you take Arch Manning versus the field to go number one overall?
0: I'll take the field. Yeah, Paulie.
3: I went back and looked. I found two different legitimate mock drafts from a year ago today. Amongst the players in the top 10 of the mock draft, quarterback Lenora Sellers of South Carolina, Drew Aller of Penn State. Sellers went back to college, and Drew Aller was a late pick, late in the draft pick. Cade Klubnik was a top 10 pick out of Clemson a year ago. It changes the draft board.
0: Well, also, and we're talking about quarterbacks, and it feels like, this year's flavor won't be next year's flavor, and vice versa, that we get on that hype train, and you watch somebody, and you go, oh, wow. I think it was Kirk Herbstreit who was telling me about C.J. Carr. I know Brady Quinn's like, he's the best quarterback last year. And I go, all right, high praise. And he'll be up there. I think he has the best odds for the Heisman. They could go undefeated, which would pave the way, I'm sure, for him to win the Heisman Trophy. All righty, 877-3DP Show. Email address, dp@danpatrick.com. Twitter handle, @DP Show. The running back market, Bijan at 22.2, Saquon at 20.6. McCaffrey at $19 million. I remember when Alvin Kamara signed his deal, and I think incentives or signing bonus, it was like $15 million. So he's at 12.2. Jeremiah Love hasn't played it down. He's the ninth highest paid running back. Jonathan Taylor, he might be a bargain at $14 million when you consider what he does. Kenneth Walker getting paid, leaving Seattle to go to the Chiefs. Derrick Henry at $15 million. Breece Hall got paid, and that surprised me. I think he's a really good running back. I don't know if he should be the fifth highest paid running back at 15.2. Devon Achane at $16 million. But Jahmyr Gibbs is up next. I don't know how important it is for him to be the highest paid running back, but he's probably going to be. Vinny in Wisconsin. Hi, Vinny. What's on your mind today?
4: Well, I'm going to change topics here a little bit. And first, I want to give kudos to the boys for holding it down while you were off air. But by the way, people on hold could hear everything you guys were doing in between. And while I was kind of expecting a little more chaos, you guys did a great job. Marvin, great job with that dude wipes. And Fritzy, yeah, weird on that rating spike. The Brewers not getting Tarek Skubal is what I really wanted to talk to you about there, Dan.
0: Okay.
4: And it's being reported here in Wisconsin on the radio that the Tigers weren't even really listening or taking the Brewers offer seriously because everybody knew he was going to the Dodgers. And why wouldn't you? Why wouldn't you want to go to the Dodgers, Stan? I mean, you're almost guaranteed a World Series. And this is my problem with baseball now, and has been for quite some time, honestly, as a small market team rooting for, you know, my Brewers against the big Goliath. It just seems to me that you're only going to have one or two choices to root for in the major leagues. And I don't think anybody is really happy with having to choose between one or two things. You know what I mean?
0: Yeah, I know. There's a disparity here. But did the Brewers at least try to make an offer? That's what I'd be curious about. Because it's a good team, third best odds to win the World Series. I just got to make sure that I at least do my damnedest to take Tarek Skubal out of the Dodgers rotation here. So I can help our team and I can hurt the Dodgers a little bit. Maybe they didn't want to fork over some of their prospects. Maybe they didn't have something that caught Detroit's attention, but I don't know. I know Tarek Skubal wanted to go to the Dodgers, but if you give Detroit a better deal than the Dodgers, then they should be holding to Milwaukee. Yes, Paulie.
3: Yeah, I was reading a few columns with Milwaukee newspapers, and they echoed the same thing you're saying, Dan. It's like, I think the last time the Brewers were in the World Series was 82. And What's the downside? You lose a couple minor league guys. You're on this run. The Brewers have made the postseason 7 of the past 9 years. They're a really good franchise. They're consistent, but you just got to pick off that one World Series. And Dodgers are playing for 3. You're playing for 1.
0: Yeah, and this is a glass ceiling, it feels like. Like, this is as good as we can get, given the payroll constraints, small market. But, you know, sometimes you got to swing for the fences, it feels like. If I'm the Rays, I know I can't keep Tarek Skubal, but I can win the American League. I got to deal with the Yankees. I can win the American League. I can go to the World Series. I don't know how important that is. And, you know, with they're moving into a new stadium, I don't know. Maybe if you win a World Series, somebody says, you know what, I'm going to stay. I don't know if they can spend that money. I mean, Skubal's going to get, a couple of $100 million here. Yes, Marvin.
2: They could be like the Marlins when they won the World Series. Like, hey, let's just get rid of everybody as soon as we win.
0: I know. They did that twice. It's like 5 years. They had a rebuilding, and then they won, and then they needed to rebuild again. Yes, Marvin.
2: I don't think the Marlins have won the NL East, but they have 2 World Series titles. It's ridiculous.
0: Yes, well,
3: in the first 25 years of the then Florida Marlins, then Miami Marlins, from 93 to 2019, they made the playoffs twice. Both times they won the World Series, they never made the playoffs again. I like it. All or nothing.
5: Stat of the day, stat of the day, stat of the day, stat of the day. Here comes that
0: what?
5: Stat of the day.
0: Stop. 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I mentioned this in the first hour, that we have a calendar that we put out once a year, and we want you to be involved in this. It's high school yearbook photos. And if you would like to send in your best, worst, or most awkward yearbook photo, Marvin, do you have the email address? Since we screwed that up in the first hour, Mario gave me the email address, and it turned out it was incorrect.
2: Well, I don't want to put it on him, but bpcalendar2027@gmail.com.
0: Okay, it's on Mario. Because yesterday I'm talking to him, and he said, I'm going to have the address for you. I'll get it for you. All right, I'm the eyes and ears of the show. And I go, okay, yeah, Paul.
3: I'd like to split the difference here. As a light punishment to Mario, we get to see his senior year high school photo.
0: Ooh.
3: There you go. Problem solved.
0: Okay. dpcalendar2027@gmail.com, Marvin. Okay. You send us your best, worst, most awkward yearbook picture. And we'll try to include that. We have the entire month of December we're going to dedicate to our listeners. Yes, Todd.
6: Does Mario really refer to himself as the eyes and ears of the show? That would be very disheartening if he actually said that to you.
0: He does.
6: He does. Arrogant, he's the director. I think.
0: As the director, he should be the eyes and ears of the show.
6: Yeah, but you can't verbalize it like that and call yourself that.
0: Well, you call yourself the best booker in the business.
6: I don't know if that's an off-air kind of thing. I wouldn't want to say.
3: You're trying to shake it off.
6: Sound braggadocio on the air.
0: Albert Breer, the Monday morning quarterback, will join us. Does he think Aaron Donald is coming back? And is this the year we finally see Justin Herbert take that jump upwards? We're back after this in the Dan Patrick Show. 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
3: He's a busy man. He's already visited the Seahawks, Cardinals, Niners, Cowboys, Rams, Chargers, Raiders. And then he was at the Broncos yesterday. He's at the Chiefs today. Texans, Lions, Bengals, Colts, Bears, Packers, Vikings, Browns, Bills. He's Albert Breer. Very, very busy man. Thanks for joining us. Let me start with the headline. Aaron Donald, the possibility of him coming back. The general sense that you got when you were with the Rams was what?
16: I think he's coming back. And I think he will play the full season. Dan, I would say it's unlikely that it happens before they leave Loyola Marymount, where they're having their training camp. Now, I believe they leave there on Friday. And I think after that, everything's in play when they get back to their home facility. And look, they've discussed this. Sean McVay and Aaron Donald are very, very close, and they already have the framework of a plan laid out for what this is going to look like and how they're going to handle it. And I think one thing that helps in a weird roundabout way is the fact that he held out in 2017 and 2018. Those are Sean McVay's first 2 years in L.A. And in both of those years, they had to be creative in ramping him up and getting him ready to play the season. And in both of those years, Aaron Donald was the defensive player of the year. In the second of those years, they went to the Super Bowl. So they have an idea of how to do this. I think the other thing that really helps is the depth they have at that position. Like, they don't need to play him 60 plays a game. They can use him creatively and they like the Kobe Turners, the Braden Fisks, the Puna Fords, the Tyler Davises. This is a situation where they can really use him in a way that's going to, I think, put him in position to be at his best when it matters most.
3: You remember the last time a team was hyped this much preseason and a team that wasn't the defending Super Bowl champ?
16: The Rams in 2021, maybe, when they traded for Stafford. It's sort of similar to that. I remember being on the ground floor for the Dream Team Eagles coming out of the lockout, and what that was like and all the hype. Because if you remember, like, that year, free agency happened at the start of training camp. And so when they signed Nnamdi Asamoah to a team that had, like, Michael Vick was coming off of a fantastic year. And obviously that went the wrong way. But, like, there was a ton of hype around that team. You see this. I mean, I don't think this is like an outsized amount of hype. But it is in every year that you see a team in a position like this.
3: We had Bijan Robinson. He signed his contract. Jahmyr Gibbs now in the on-deck circle. What's your philosophy of, re-signing a first-round pick at that position?
16: I actually think, Dan, it's gotten to the point where running back has been devalued like so much that it's becoming a value to sign one. And I remember this 2 years ago, right? The offseason of 2024. And if you remember that year, Saquon Barkley, Derrick Henry, and Josh Jacobs were all free agents. And the Eagles the Ravens and the Packers signed those three guys. And I remember thinking to myself in that in the moment when that was happening, like, those aren't stupid teams. You know what I mean? Like, those aren't teams that are going and doing dumb things in March and winning the offseason. And you know, the more you talk to people in those organizations, you realize, like, the way smart teams are starting to look at it is, here's a guy I'm going to give the ball to 15, 20, 25 times a game. That's way more than the receivers getting the ball. He's going to contribute in both the run game and the pass game in a really significant way. And if I have like a bad year at the end of the contract, like, is, if that's the cost, that's almost nothing. Saquon Barkley that offseason got like the equivalent of what Darnell Mooney got in Atlanta. Think about that. Like, that was the comparable contract. Third receivers are getting, we're getting $16 million a year. And that's, you know, like, more than those guys got that off season. So, I mean, it's starting to correct itself a little bit, but I mean, I'm in Chiefs camp right now. It's part of the reason why they go and sign Kenneth Walker. It's relative peanuts when you compare to, compare it to what guys are making at other positions. So, you know, I think it went from, like, it's not smart to sign a running back with a lot of mileage, you know, in year four, year five, to a contract at the top of the market, to now, it's like the top of the market is a fraction of what it is at other positions. So what are we even talking about?
3: He's Albert Breer, the Monday Morning Quarterback, senior NFL reporter. He's at the Chiefs today. Speaking of which, with Mahomes coming back from surgery, you bring in Kenneth Walker. The Chiefs' offensive philosophy changing because of maybe Mahomes not running as much as he normally would?
16: Yeah, new coordinator too. You know, like, so, I mean, Andy's obviously still running the offense, but you do go from Matt Nagy back to Eric Bieniemy. I do think there's going to be more of a commitment to the run game. I think there's going to be a little bit of a shift playing under center a little bit more with Kenneth Walker here. And, you know, I think that that's going to serve a couple of purposes. Number one, you know, I think it's going to help Mahomes as he comes back from the knee, because there's always an adjustment. He's looked great. He hasn't missed anything. He's been out here every day. You know, but I think it's also going to unlock some things in the passing game for them. And so I do think that the Chiefs offense is going to look a little bit different. And, you know, I think, you know, a guy like Walker can unlock a lot of different things for them. And he was such an important part of what the Seahawks did. So, yeah, you know, I think, they are going to have a little bit of a different look on offense versus what they've had the last couple of years.
3: Is this the year Justin Herbert acts like maybe a top five quarterback?
16: There are so many things in place there, Dan. I mean, I think, you know, you look at it now, and I'm not sure he got enough credit for last year, by the way. Like, they won 11 games despite losing Joe Alt and Rashawn Slater. Not only that, they were at one point down to like their fifth and sixth tackles. Like, and that's the foundation of their identity. That's where their investment was in that offensive line. And so I think to be able to win 11 games, now you've got Alt back. Now you've got Slater back. They expect their young receivers, Ladd McConkey, Trey Harris, to come along. Omarion Hampton, the rookie running back from last year, is back for his second year and healthy again. It just feels like if they can stay healthy, there's a lot of things set up for Justin Herbert to have a really big year. And I think a huge part of the equation is Mike McDaniel and what he's going to be able to do. Mike McDaniel's never had a quarterback like this, you know, and we've seen creatively what he's been able to do over the years. He was obviously, you know, part of those San Francisco teams that built around Jimmy Garoppolo, and they got the most out of Tua and went to the playoffs with Tua, you know, in Miami. You know, now you're giving him a guy who, you know, forces you to defend every blade of grass in the field and has the mind to manipulate everything in between. I know Mike is super excited to work with Justin Herbert.
3: I don't want to jump on a hype train, but I do love what the Cowboys have on offense. And it comes down to just how good they are on defense. Mm-hmm. And I thought if they come close to the offensive numbers,
16: yeah,
3: I just need a top 15 defense, it feels like, for this team to be an actual true contender. Yep. What did you feel or take away when you visited the Cowboys?
16: They view themselves as almost the reverse Texans, if that makes sense. You know what I mean? Like, if the Texans can just be pretty good on offense, then they'll be unbelievable as a team because their defense is off the charts. And they really think they have a chance to have the best offensive football. Now, they have to answer the left tackle question. But those two receivers are two legitimate number one guys. You know, like they feel good about the makeup of their team. A young running back, they have Jaden Blue out of Texas going into the second year, is going to be a factor. And they look at themselves defensively as, we can't have a lot of injuries, but Rashawn Gary, Donovan Ezeraku, Kenny Clark, Quinnen Williams, the way that they see it, and the young safety they bring in, Caleb Downs, playing next to a veteran, and Jalen Thompson, who's coming over from Arizona. If they can just stay healthy, with a new defensive coordinator coming in there, and Christian Parker's bringing Vic Fangio's scheme, they've got a chance to be representative on the defensive side of the ball, like a good, solid pro defense. And that, like you said, given the offense they have, maybe all they need. The other thing that's interesting about them, the makeup of the team's really good coming out of the Micah Parsons trade from last year. Like, a lot of good guys there. And I don't think it's a mistake. Kenny Clark, former team captain. Quinnen Williams, former team captain. Jalen Thompson, former team captain. And I talked to Dak about this. He's not afraid to put into words their aspirations to go and win a Super Bowl this year. So it'll be interesting to see how the defense comes along. But if they can just be good on that side of the ball, you're right, they've got a chance.
3: Give me the surprise team, good or bad, in your opinion.
16: I think we cover these things so thoroughly now that by the time we get to August, we're like out of surprise teams. So I don't know who that would be. I mean, look, I look at the NFC South, honestly, Dan, and I look at New Orleans and the way New Orleans came on last year. And, like, I think Kellen Moore's a really good offensive design guy, offensive play caller. They've got a good defensive coordinator in Brandon Staley. If Tyler Shuck can be who he was for the last six games of last year over the course of a full year, well, they got two first-round picks at tackle. They've got two first-round picks at receiver. They have Kamara and Etienne at running back. They're bringing in, you know, a new tight end in Oscar Delp to go with Juwan Johnson. There are a lot of pieces in place there. And they looked really good at the end of last year. So the danger is always taken like the December of the year before and projecting it. But I think New Orleans, if there was a surprise team, because I think you could take 22 teams, 23 teams, 24 teams off the table, as we've all talked about all of them. Maybe one of the teams, like, out of the group that's left that might surprise some people would be New Orleans.
3: Safe travels. Thanks for spending some time with us. We'll talk to you soon.
16: Thanks, Dan. I'm going to have somebody take a picture of my ridiculous setup here. You are perched on top of a 12-pack of Coke and a 12-pack of Diet Coke, but we made it work.
3: Thank you, Albert.
16: Thanks, Dan.
3: Albert Breer, Monday morning quarterback. Yeah, there's movement behind him. There's guys getting soft drinks out of the cooler right next to him. But he's been a busy man at the Chiefs today, at the Broncos yesterday. Then he's got Texans, Lions, Bengals, Colts, Bears, Packers, Vikings, Browns, and the Bills. A couple of phone calls in here. Trip in Vegas is back. Hi, Trip. What do you have for me?
17: Hey, DP. Good morning. Always good to speak with y'all. Last week, when you were talking about trade value of the Danettes, so basically, I think you guys are set to win now till you retire, meaning that Pauly, quarterback, overachiever. Marvin's a small-handed but a sure-handed skill position player that's deserving. Dylan's on a rookie contract, so you can't do anything with him. And then with Todd, he just reminds me of Roger Dorn in the movie Major League, when they go, hey, we didn't know you didn't have any high – we thought you didn't have any high-priced talent. We don't. He's just high-priced. Y'all have a good day.
3: Thank you, Trip.
18: He's always got a shot for me, Trip.
3: Yeah, he does take a shot.
18: It's usually very accurate, so I got no comeback.
3: Zach in Knoxville's back. Hi, Zach. What do you have for me?
19: ADP, thanks for taking my call. To play off the running back conversation, would you rather have a Saquon Barkley or a Bijan Robinson, or would you rather funnel that money towards, like, say, like a T. Higgins and a solid number two wide receiver?
3: Oh. Feels like you can get receivers, but then it feels like you can get running backs as well. But there's only a couple that are that high end. Like Saquon, Bijan, Jahmyr Gibbs, if you want to still throw in Christian McCaffrey. McCaffrey's not a home run hitter like he used to be. The other guys are home run hitters. And that's why I was like, Jeremiah Love, you know, I thought he was going to be the best player in the draft. I thought he was a home run hitter. He could, you know, kick return out of the backfield, catch passes. And like Arizona may get it right one of these days. They do have they do have some talent. Like if Marvin Harrison continues to progress, Trey McBride, like you have some pieces there. You could just use a quarterback there. That's what's kind of holding them back. Charlie in Dayton. Hi, Charlie. What do you have for me?
20: Good morning, Dan. You were talking about the potential for there to be a cap for an MLB, and somebody was talking about, you know, the problems that may or may not solve. And if the main problem is me trying to figure out if the Cincinnati Reds are a farm team or a legitimate team, I think that is a big problem. And I would guess that the cap floor would maybe solve that, or at least make me think that the Reds are trying to be relevant, or, you know, a small market team. Would the floor solve, would it be similar to like how the NFL, like, is it, would it put it to the point where like a Major League Baseball team at least gives you the illusion that you are relevant?
3: Well, I think just making the playoffs is probably good enough for quite a few owners that you're going to make your money. You're going to have people come out and revenue share, and we're not going to be in for the big guys. Maybe we get lucky like Arizona did a couple of years ago where they take out the Dodgers, but you got to spend money. It's going to be really challenging. And maybe Tampa does it. Maybe Tampa surprises people. The American League is open for business. I know the Yankees are there. See, I thought the Yankees would have been involved in the Tarek Skubal sweepstakes as well. And maybe it's not that desirable, or the Dodgers are so desirable that they're taking people out of the process here of, you know, offering up some kind of trade. But imagine if you're the Yankees, you can go back to the World Series. You get Tarek Skubal, you can go back to the World Series. Because who's in your way? Now, the Red Sox are playing great. Is there going to be something out of the Central? The West is terrible.
21: They're horrible.
3: I mean, terrible. And so if I'm the Yankee, now they may say, we're going to go to the World Series anyway. But I got Tampa to worry about, Seattle. You're the Yankees. And if you had Tarek Skubal, you're going to the World Series, in my opinion. Yeah, Paulie.
21: The AL West is terrible, Dan, as you said. The best team is 58-56, the Astros. They've been outscored by 29 runs this year. Every team in the division has been outscored this season.
3: We'll talk quarterbacks, ranking quarterbacks, coming up next hour. Mike Sando, he did a deep dive. He is a senior NFL writer for The Athletic. He'll join us in about 40 minutes from now. We'll take a break. More phone calls coming up. We're back after this.

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0: 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It's a calendar that features our yearbook photos, good, bad, and ugly, and we're accepting yours as well. The month of

0: And, you know, going back to the first hour, the guys were talking about college football scheduling. You know, there used to be that week in the SEC where there was a cupcake every year, you know, the Citadel or Chattanooga, Tennessee. If you look at the schedule now moving forward, a lot of that's gone away. So the SEC is now actually, looks like they're backloading a lot of the schedule. Probably has to do with, of course, playoff selection and trying to get as many teams in as they can.
1: Well, didn't they go to nine games, Paulie, that you had to play nine conference games?
2: Yes.
1: So that probably took away one of those cupcakes. Jeff in Milwaukee. Hi, Jeff. What do you have for me today?
3: Hey, morning. I am wondering if, as far as Scoobel goes, so talking as a Brewers fan, as I've marinated on this, of course, the first thing I thought on Saturday was, you got to be kidding me, the Dodgers did this again. How could they do it? Well, then I became, why didn't the Brewers do this? And just had knee surgery yesterday, and also a reason that I somehow wanted to call, if you can believe that, with your shut-in audience. But maybe it's the drugs talking, but do the other owners not want to beat the Dodgers' offer so that they can have the storyline going into the offseason that the Dodgers are too rich and we need a salary cap?
1: Well, but if you look at what the Dodgers gave up to get Scooble, just to get him, I know that they can pay him and most of these other teams can't. By most baseball experts' accounts, it wasn't this treasure trove that Detroit got. I think that was what was surprising, is other teams probably could have trumped that. The question is, are you okay with an excuse as to why you didn't win? If I'm an owner, I have to be, you know, fiscally responsible. But I also have to be responsible for occasionally getting out of my comfort zone and trying to win something larger. Like, could you imagine if the Brewers won the World Series? That's generational. The Dodgers, no, it's not. We expect them to win. If the Yankees win, okay, that might be a little bit of a surprise. But if the Guardians would happen to win, Tampa would happen to win. You know, Tampa's been to World Series, but you know, these are moments where you go, can we go toe to toe in a 7-game series? That's how I would view this. And if you give me Mizorowski and Scooble, if I could get him, I know it's a rental. What happens if we win the World Series? Is there any chance of keeping him? What's a better chance than not getting him at all? Jim in Michigan. Hi, Jim. What do you have for me today?
4: Just wanted to touch base with you. I was watching WNBA game on Saturday with Indiana and Minnesota. I'm having a hard time interpreting what the refs consider penalties. It just seems there's a lot of vagueness and laborious procedure to determine what's happened. I don't know if it's the same way in the NBA, but that's a frustration for a viewer a novice viewer on TV, coupled with the trash talk that's like a bunch of playground bullies. It's not comfortable to watch. I guess that's what I'll say. And I'm new to the WNBA, but I wish I could understand a little bit more what they're trying to do.
1: Well, we've tried to get the commissioner on. That's not happening. But if you're new to the WNBA, then you're new to the physicality of women's basketball. This is not college basketball. This is professional basketball, and there is physicality. That's what surprises everybody. People may have just stumbled upon the WNBA a couple of years ago when Caitlin Clark came in. And that's where people are like, wow, they're roughing her up. Yes, they are. But you're going to do that if you're allowed to do that. But it's rough all over. It's not just Caitlin Clark, but we do focus on her. But the league is physical. These are great athletes out there. It's not, hey, four bounce passes and, a set shot. They're creating offensively, defensively, big, quick, fast, strong, great shooters. It's just different. People got in and all of a sudden they couldn't believe how physical. I would be physical with Caitlin Clark if I was guarding her, because I can get into her head. I want her frustrated. I'm picking her up half court. I mean, that would be my philosophy. And I would tell my team, go get her. Until otherwise.

0: Go get her. Yes, Marvin.
1: You always talk about that with Steph Curry, and I think the big difference is nothing seems to rattle Steph Curry. Steph Curry's always pretty even keel when he's on the floor, even when guys are trying to get physical with him. And also the difference is he's always moving around, so he's not just standing in one place, so you just can't stand there and rough him up.
0: Yeah, I think that's really important aspect of Steph Curry's game that's underrated. He's in constant motion, and he's one of the smallest guys on the floor, but you got to catch up to him. He's going to run you. Final hour on this Tuesday coming up. Talk some football. Who's in the confessional? Paul's going in there, and rightfully so. Final hour right after this. 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
3: What's happening, fellow sports fans? It's Andy West. Let's look back on this day in sports history, August 4th. We'll start today in 1982, where Joel Youngblood becomes the only player in Major League Baseball history to play and get hits for two different teams in two different cities on the same day. In the afternoon, his hit drives in the winning run for the New York Mets in a 7-4 victory at Chicago. After the game, he's traded to the Montreal Expos and plays that night in Philadelphia. He enters the game in right field in the fourth inning and later gets a single. Today in 1985, future Hall of Famer infielder Rod Carew of the California Angels singles off Minnesota's Frank Viola to collect his 3,000th career hit. The Angels win 6-5. 1985 was his last season, and he finished his career with 3,053 hits. And we'll stick with baseball. Today in 2010, on the anniversary of his 500th home run in 2007, Alex Rodriguez hits his 600th home run and becomes the youngest player to attain that milestone. His two-run first-inning shot off Toronto's Sean Markham put New York ahead, and the Yankees coasted to a 5-1 victory over the Blue Jays.
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0: into their own teams. I'm okay if you want to do a salary cap, if you're going to have a floor that's raised as well.
1: Let's just say you have a $90 million payroll, and then they make you spend $150 million, and then you win 72 games, still don't make the playoffs. Just because you have a floor doesn't mean you're going to solve the problem.
0: The Dodgers know how to do this organizationally, and you got a brilliant front office. If I'm a Dodger fan, that's what I want my ownership to do.
1: It's not going to solve all the problems. The problems are too big to be solved just by a salary floor.
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0: Final hour on this Tuesday, Dan and the Danettes, Dan Patrick Show. Bijan Robinson, come on down. You're now the highest paid running back in the sport, at least for the time being, until Jahmyr Gibbs of the Lions gets his contract. But earlier today, about 2.5 hours ago, Bijan Robinson and the Falcons signed a deal that is going to bring him, with incentives, up to $25 million a year. Saquon Barkley is second on the list at $20.6 million, then Christian McCaffrey at $19 million. We say good morning if you're watching the program on Peacock. Thank you for downloading the app. And we say good morning to our radio affiliates as well, iHeartRadio, Fox Sports Radio. We have a new poll question for the final hour. Senior NFL writer for The Athletic, Mike Sando, has a deep dive on the quarterback list. We love quarterback list in late July and early August. So thank you, Mike, for putting that out. We have preseason football coming up. That'll be Thursday night. Thursday night football. It will be the Panthers against the Cardinals. The WNBA on NBC and Peacock Sunday. Paige Beckers and the Wings take on Olivia Miles and the Lynx. The WNBA live on NBC and Peacock. And you have an opportunity to be part of the DP Show calendar this year. We have yearbook photos. Send us your worst ones. And hopefully we'll include it in the calendar. The address, dpcalendar2027@gmail.com. Yes, Paul?
3: Dan, one tidbit on the Thursday night Hall of Fame game. You know who's starting for the Panthers at quarterback? Marvin's favorite quarterback, Kenny Pickett.
0: Kenny Pickett.
4: All right, small hands unite.
0: Let's give him a hand here. Yay. No, I was giving Kenny Pickett a hand. Not you, Marvin.
4: Oh, okay.
0: Kenny Pickett. Yes, Marvin.
4: I just cannot believe Kenny Pickett is the reason why people come up to me, put their hands up, and want to measure. It just happened just one random morning. Ray wanted to measure hands, and I was like, come on, just do it. And
0: it changed your life.
4: It changed Sean's life, and it changed my life simultaneously.
0: Because Kenny Pickett had hand size that was under 9. And Ray, Big Day Ray, goes, why don't we just measure everybody's hands in here? And I thought for sure, everybody thought that Seton was going to win. And all of a sudden, and we did it live, so we didn't know I didn't even know the end results. And it's like the person with the smallest hands, Marvin. And Seton, I don't know if he's ever been that happy. I mean, maybe with getting married and having, the birth of his son, but that's probably it. Yeah, Paulie.
3: Dan, I just went back and looked at the 2022 NFL Combine, the scouting, and Kenny Pickett, during measurement day, his hand size was 8.5 inches, Dan. The only draftee under 9 inches at the quarterback position, and it was a revelation the next day on sports radio.
0: Yeah, it still is. I mean, imagine being Kenny Pickett, Marvin.
4: I don't play quarterback. You're right.
0: Yeah. But there was a little boy. We were in Arizona at the Super Bowl, and we did a meet and greet after the show. This little guy comes up, and he puts his hand up, and Marvin thinks he's giving him a high five. He goes, no, I want to see how my hand compares to yours. I'm like, oh, man. But you're a good sport. I think that's when the audience realized that, you know, you were one of us. You were going to be a Danette. You were going to fit in nicely. Yes, Mark.
4: I think that was the beauty about being a backroom guy before here. You knew what the show was about. And the worse off it is for you, the better it is for everybody else. It's contest.
0: True. Yeah. Dylan, poll question for the final hour of the program.
5: We got another banger from Todd, per usual. Begging for autographs at training camp, stadium, or arena is ... so much fun and part of the fan experience. Kind of lame, unless you're a kid, I guess. pathetic, especially when you say it's for your child. Or cool if you can get some good dough for it on eBay, but where's your certificate of authenticity?
4: Decisions, decisions.
0: I think if you're a grown-up, it's kind of weird. Or if you say you're getting it for your son or daughter, and I've seen it before. And, you know, the marketplace for memorabilia is going crazy. And these athletes know, hey, I'm going to sign that. It increases the value right away. I mean, people send me stuff for me to sign. Now, granted, I don't know if it's worth anything because I've signed it, but you do sign it and you hope it comes from a good place, that they do want something that they want to keep. Odds are they probably don't. Yes, yes, Dylan.
5: I do like the guy who's like waiting outside of a celebrity's hotel or something, and they come out. He's like, can you sign this for my kid? And he has a stack of like 50 headshots.
0: Yeah, yeah. And you'll, and they know where everybody is. That's the amazing part of it. This is big business. They know what hotel you're going to be in, you know, the players, where they're going to be, and, you know, they're able to take advantage of that. Yeah, Paulie?
3: I'm with Todd on this one. I saw some training camp stuff yesterday, and there's like 60 or 80 fans there, and there's an 11-year-old going shoulder to shoulder with a big, sweaty 50-year-old. There should be a pen that's, you know, 12 and under that they'd sign autographs, and the adults have to wait till they're done. I'm being serious. I mean, it's just, it was a battle. You see these little kids half their size.
0: You're going to put them in a corral?
3: Yes, a corral.
4: I love that. Yeah.
3: Pens and a corral.
0: Holding pens.
3: Pens. You
0: see what I did
4: there
0: with that?
4: You go. See, yeah. Very bright.
0: All right.
4: You're very bright.
0: You
4: always say
0: it. Thank you, Todd. College football chose common sense over convenience, and it doesn't happen very often. Notre Dame and USC, the rivalry returns in 2030. I know that's a long way away, but I like that we are back to maybe scheduling some quality opponents outside of our conference schedule. So Notre Dame, USC, grew up with the rivalry, love the rivalry, and it's a subtle but important shift in scheduling philosophy, because elite programs no longer have to fear scheduling another heavyweight. If the expanded playoffs gives us something, maybe that's what it's going to be. That you'll schedule a game in the first, second, or third week, and it won't impact whether you make the playoffs or not. If I go to 2030, week one will be in Los Angeles, Notre Dame, USC. 2031, week one in South Bend. And then 2032 and 2033, they don't have dates yet, but they will take place within the first 3 weeks of the regular season. I like it. When Texas plays Ohio State, I like it. Now, was it LSU and Oregon years ago in Jerry's world? It's great to start off the college football season. But it impacted you greatly if you lost that game, it felt like. Now, if you won that game, well, you got a head start on everybody else. A couple of phone calls in here. Let's see. Nate in L.A. Hi, Nate. What do you have for me today?
6: Morning, Dan. So while you're in Maine, can we move your monitor in studio from underneath the camera? And whenever it cuts to Todd, he's looking directly into the camera, which I've tolerated until this morning when he kept saying, I'd like to watch, as I'm sitting on the edge of my bed, putting both legs in my pants. Thanks.
0: Thank you, Nate.
7: I could see why that would be awkward for him.
0: Yes, it is. Michael in Sarasota. Hi, Michael.
8: Hey, Dan, how you doing? I just want to say congrats to the Danettes for holding it down. But just a couple of quick questions here. One is kind of a funny one, but my Cowboys, who do you think would have a bigger cultural impact winning if they won the Super Bowl this year, them or the New York Knicks? And my second question is for the salary cap for MLB. If they were to implement this salary cap, what happens to the teams that are, let's say, over the salary cap already?
0: Well, you pay a price, a luxury tax with that, but I don't think there is a right or wrong answer here, Michael. I think it's one of those, how's this going to feel? How are teams going to adapt? Dodgers still going to spend, but I applaud them for reinvesting in their team, because a lot of owners don't do that. I mentioned yesterday, 70% of the owners, they'll reinvest 50%. Okay? That's not good enough. If you're trying to win, and maybe you're not trying to win. Maybe you want to be competitive. Maybe that's what I'm missing. You know, keep this in mind with the Notre Dame and USC. Lincoln Riley, I think, was the one when he got to USC. He didn't want to continue this, but it feels like this is the athletic department saying, no, we want to continue this. But and I don't know, is Lincoln Riley going to be at USC in 2030 when this rivalry resumes? But I think going into the Big Ten, we don't want to add, you know, or have Notre Dame there, quality opponent. You know, we're going to be fighting for survival in the Big Ten. But it feels like this might be the athletic department saying, this sounds like a good thing to revisit. Yes, Paulie.
3: Lincoln Riley did respond to one of the local reporters, the USC head coach, about it. He said, we're looking forward to playing this game early in the season, even though it's way down the road. He said, quote, we're part of a conference. We have a conference schedule to answer to. We don't make our own schedule, unquote.
0: Ooh, a little shot there. A little shot. Ben in Des Moines. Hi, Ben.
9: Hey, Dan, thanks for taking my call, 63185. Just to put a bow on the school trade to the Dodgers, how much of that, you mentioned, you know, the Dodgers didn't exactly give up a haul. How much of that is just due to the fact that the Tigers maybe felt some loyalty or wanted to let him go to his preferred destination? And then also, you know, in recent memory, I can't think of any blockbuster trades where a small market team made a deal that really put them over the top to get to the World Series. You know, been over, you know, 40 years for the Brewers. You know, as a Brewers fan, I'm good. Let's just roll with the guys we got and see what happens. Thanks.
0: Well, the Tigers traded Verlander to the Astros. He won two World Series titles. The Indians traded CC Sabathia to the Brewers. He went 11-2. Now, they didn't have postseason success that year. The Royals traded Jorge Soler to the Braves. He was the World Series MVP for the Braves. The Yankees traded Aroldis Chapman to the Cubs. The Cubs won the World Series. There are teams that will get players, and it might be the one player that they need. So we're talking about the Astros getting Verlander, the Brewers getting CC Sabathia, the Braves getting Soler, and the Cubs getting Aroldis Chapman. Not exactly small market teams, but still, these guys are available. The question is, and I don't know if Justin Verlander said, this is where I want to go. And my loyalty to Tarek Skubal is, thank you. Thank you and for the Cy Youngs and the great performance, but we're running a franchise here. You're running a business. We're running a business. We got to do what's best for our team. You can't go, you know what? We gave him up and we didn't get the best that we could because we wanted to send him to where he wanted to go. Yes, Marvin.
4: Best case scenario for MLB, the Brewers and the Dodgers and the NLCS, where you have a star player in Mazurowski. Is that how you pronounce his name?
0: Mazurowski.
4: A guy that's throwing 100 against the Dodgers with Skubal. Is that the best case scenario for MLB? Will it bring more eyeballs? I know we say this every year, but...
0: Yeah, I think you're going to have people be fascinated with the Dodgers, but most of America would root for the Brewers because you would say, you know, I can identify with that team. They don't have the budget the Dodgers do, and it's the big guy. Like the Yankees and Dodgers, people are probably torn. Who do I root for? Yeah, Paulie.
3: I went back and tried to find a, air quote, small market team that acquired someone at the trade deadline. In 06, the Detroit Tigers had 95 wins and lost the World Series. The following year, in the offseason, they traded for Miguel Cabrera, the great hitter from the Florida Marlins. They acquired Cabrera to try to make that run.
0: I applaud teams that are taking a chance. If you had that chance, you just don't want to look back and go, man, we might have had the best team. Or if we had somebody. Your window of opportunity, it is so small in all of these sports. Unless you have that money to make a mistake. You know, Dodgers, they had Yordan Alvarez in their system and let him go. He's going to win the Triple Crown this year. So you do make mistakes. The question is, how many mistakes do you make and how costly are they? Matthew in Texas. Hey, Matt, what's on your mind?
10: Hi, yours truly. Hey, I just gave my father of the bride speech in Spain last week, and it went over very well. Had two quick tips for you. First of all, you want to get the crowd involved. First of all, I did a football chant since they won the World Cup, got everybody on my side. The second point I would make is, I know you said you want to keep it lighthearted, but also heartfelt. So in order to do that, you also want to keep some eye contact with your daughter. Look at her when you're lighthearted as opposed to heartfelt, because you want to keep it together, keep everything moving, and you don't want to lose it. And obviously, it's easy to do in that moment.
0: Well, thank you, Matthew. I am taking advice from a couple of the listeners. They said, go to the where the reception's going to be, find out where the microphone's going to be, and then go over there and stand, and just so you get acclimated. And that, therefore, it won't be new when I walk up there. But thank you, Matthew. I've received a lot of really good advice, and I appreciate that. I am writing down the speech, because then I don't have to make eye contact the entire time. I'm going to be looking down. Now, I'll look up, you know, for laughter. I'll be very careful, though, with a couple of things I have to say that I'm not going to be able to look over to my daughter. Won't be able to do it. But I'm bringing my son up there. He'll, if I falter, then he'll fill in the gray area. And hopefully he'll say something nice about his sister. Yes, yes, Dylan.
5: Do you have markings on the speech, like pause for laughter and applause?
0: No. No. I don't think there'll be notes there in the margins. It'll be just, there will not be a happier person in America than me when that speech is over. Because then I'm going to get my drink on. Now, I do have the father-daughter dance. Who cares if I screw that up? Yeah, Paulie.
3: You're going to be walking away from that speech. It's going to be like a runner at the New York Marathon. People are going to be handing you beers.
0: Yes. I'm going to be walking out like Joe Namath when he won the Super Bowl. I have my finger in the air like we did it. All right, we'll talk some football. Mike Sando's quarterback tier results for 2026. They're here. And we'll come back and talk to him after this. 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
3: Mike Sando, senior NFL writer for The Athletic. He's a Hall of Fame voter, and his 2026 quarterback tears column drops today. Todd thought it was T-E-A-R-S, like tears. I said, no, it's levels.
0: I have tears about Bo Nix not being in level two.
3: Oh, I know. Paulie was telling Fritzy Bo Nix is like a tier three quarterback, and Fritzy's going apoplectic on everybody here. So Mike's been doing this, his 13th annual survey, ranking all the quarterbacks into five tiers from best to worst, and also did this with the help of votes from 50 NFL coaches and executives. 35 veteran quarterbacks are ranked, sorted into five tiers from best to worst. We welcome back Mike. Mike, thanks for joining us. Give me the criteria for tier one.
1: I'm glad that you're asking about criteria. We need a criteria for the Hall of Fame. I think criteria is the key to all of these lists. Do you have one? And for top tier, it's really, you know, do you carry the team each week? Do you handle those pure pass situations? Meaning we got to throw the ball. They know we got to throw the ball. They're more nervous on defense than we are on offense. And you kind of know that if you're a fan of a team, when you have to throw it, everything gets stripped away and you don't really have a major hole in your game. That's tier one.
3: Okay. So Patrick Mahomes is the number one quarterback. Even coming off an injury, and I always look at these lists and go, okay, there's a regular season quarterback, and then there's a postseason quarterback. Josh Allen, regular season quarterback's been unbelievable. Lamar Jackson, regular season quarterback. When we get into the postseason, then it's different. And I don't know if these rankings would be different if I said, give me the postseason quarterback as opposed to the regular season quarterback.
1: I really agree with that. And even, you know, Josh Allen was in tier one. But I felt like when we get to these playoff games, there's a sloppiness around, Lamar Jackson or Josh Allen. The ball's on the ground sometimes. There's wasted opportunities. You don't feel like they fully understand how precious each possession is, right? Whereas with somebody like Mahomes, they're on top of all of that, and they tend to not make those, kind of sloppy mistakes, and it just feels like a more of a well-oiled machine, and that really does serve you well when the margins are smallest in those playoff games.
3: You only have three quarterbacks in tier one.
1: Four.
3: Joe Burrow. Yeah. You have Stafford and Allen. Okay. Yeah. Joe Burrow feels like he's gotten a little bit of a hall pass. Injuries. He did go to the Super Bowl, but this is one of those when healthy kind of rankings.
1: Yeah, I would say the last 2 years, his numbers are almost identical to Lamar Jackson's, and he's played five fewer games. I do think that there is a premium put on the pure passing, the ability to throw the ball from the pocket. That's the most consistent sustainer of success, not only in a course of a season, but a course of a career. You don't see a lot of dual threaders at age 37 dual threading anybody, right? So I think that really helps Joe Burrow. And look, he was spectacular a couple of years ago. People understand his defense was absolutely horrible. I think, you know, when I go on and have a conversation in Seattle, why isn't Sam Darnold higher? Well, number one defense and special teams in the league. People know how they win the games, right? Sam can do it sometimes. He doesn't do it all the time. And so I think those tier one guys like Burrow, you feel like he can do it all the time. It's not like he's missed full seasons in the last couple of years. I think that's why he gets a little bit of a break.
3: But you got Baker Mayfield and Sam Darnold slotted together. It feels like Baker Mayfield does more to help his team win than Sam Darnold.
1: I think that's defensible. Yeah, I think that's true. I think Darnold probably winning the Super Bowl, there's probably some kind of a premium on that. One of the great conversations I had with somebody was like, you know, what were Eli Manning or Joe Flacco over the course of their careers? Those Super Bowls were everything. And obviously they, you know, made some big plays in those Super Bowls too, to win them. But I think that helps Darnold. Low two. People feel like with Baker Mayfield that he is probably slipped a little bit last year, that it fell off around him and he had a much harder time. And so I think that's probably why he kind of slipped a little bit there. And we'll see what happens this year. It doesn't really feel like Tampa's on fire either. That situation feels volatile to me.
3: The Jalen Hurts ranking is always fascinating because if I said, hey, you got to pick your quarterback for the postseason, Jalen Hurts is going to be in my top five because I've seen there's enough of a sample size there. But why is he 17th on this list, in your opinion?
1: I think that it is hard to, it's hard to parse out credit in football, harder than other ones when you have great teams around him or not. And I think he's really done it when he's had the best offensive line in the league. They've had a great running game that he's a big part of. And increasingly, at least lately, they've had a really good defense. So, would the Eagles trade, put it this way, how many players ranked higher on this list would the Eagles trade Hurts for? I think it'd be a lot of them.
3: Who would you trade? Okay, so Mahomes, Allen, Stafford, Burrow, Lamar.
1: Yep.
3: Herbert.
1: Oh, yeah, every day of the week.
3: Dak?
1: Probably. May,
3: Drake
1: for sure.
3: May?
1: Yes, for sure. Okay. I think so.
3: Jordan Love?
1: Yes.
3: Mm. Brock Purdy, Caleb Williams?
1: I mean, Caleb, I think people would take for the long runway in the future, Purdy, that depends. I mean, some people think he's product of system to a degree, too. But we're getting, after that, Jaden Daniels, Darnold.
3: Trevor Lawrence.
1: This is what I think about Jalen Hurts. How excited do you think they are right now to sign him to give him a raise and a big extension?
3: Probably not thrilled.
1: And do you think they just picked up a 2028 first round pick in that AJ Brown trade. When they did that, my mind kind of went to, I wonder how much longer Jalen Hurts is their quarterback. And if Jalen Hurts were available, would people be clamoring to get him? I mean, he would make money and get a job. Don't get me wrong, but I don't think it'd be the same as if those guys above him were.
3: Okay, so let's say Baker Mayfield's available and Jalen Hurts. Same price.
1: I mean, I would probably take Baker Mayfield, would you?
3: No.
1: I feel like Jalen Hurts really needs to run it, needs his legs to be part of this, and I don't trust that the older he gets, I guess, is where I'm coming from.
3: Yeah, and I think it's fair, and you talk about the offensive line. I get all that. He has weapons. He got a great running back. I understand all that. But I have seen him on the biggest stage in two Super Bowls be the best guy on the field.
1: Yeah.
3: So I keep coming back to that, whether that's fair or not. Bo Nix did a great job with the Broncos. You got him leading tier three.
1: I think he had four tier two votes last year, 21 this year, so that's a big jump.
3: Okay. C.J. Stroud's the one that's kind of fascinating. He's just lingering there at number 20.
1: He is, and I think that it's a huge year for him. They finally got him some offensive linemen, I think. I think that's – he is one of those quarterbacks. I think Herbert's in this category too, where they've taken some hits, and you get a feeling sometimes watching them that it's affecting them, even maybe when the rush isn't there. And you can kind of get a syndrome as a quarterback where it's hard to pull out of that. And I think this is a really big year for both of those quarterbacks to kind of feel comfortable again, feel good again. And Stroud clearly has it in him, but they have not had an offensive line, and it doesn't mean it's all the line's fault. But I think we've seen, without one, he has a hard time kind of beating the pressure, beating the defense with his anticipation and the quick, confident throws that we've seen some of the other quarterbacks be able to make.
3: I'm federally mandated to ask you about Shador Sanders. You have him as the 35th ranked quarterback.
1: out of 35.
3: Yeah. So is this just kind of an incomplete that we're still not sure what we have here?
1: It's worse than that because 37 of the voters put him in tier four. To be in tier four, you're either, somebody you wouldn't want to go the whole season with. It could be like a Jacoby Brissett, right? We sort of know what he is and we want to get a different guy. Or tier four can be the guy's barely started any games. Let's put him in tier four. So you could give Shador some of that, but he got 12 in tier five. I think that's the most of anyone in here. J.D. McCarthy got 10. So that's five is like not a starter period. And so people really, you know, question his, you know, some of his physical ability, you know, and then just his accuracy. People didn't feel like was very good at all last year. So, you know, in my mind, I also wonder, like, okay, do people not like him too? You know, just his attitude, his approach, his pedigree, for lack of a better word, just coming up the way he did. I don't think that probably helps him.
3: No, and then your dad shows up in training camp and, you know, ESPN just spends hours and hours on Shedeur Sanders. And I understand the name, I understand the clicks, but if you look at production versus clicks, he would be a tier one quarterback.
1: Totally. He's a tier one clicker, you know, so I think he has some value that way. But people didn't see a whole lot to build on last year.
3: Ever hear from a quarterback after they've dropped on your list?
1: That's interesting. I'd say the highlight was this a number of years ago when Philip Rivers was giving it was one of those off the field pressers, you know, all the media's standing around him and I wasn't there. And yeah, I knew him a little bit, but he said, yeah, I got to watch out. I'll be falling in Sando's tears or something. And I thought, hey, that kind of made my day. You know, my kids were impressionable at the age at that time. And so that was probably the best reference that I got that I found out about.
3: Yeah, I don't know what Aaron Rodgers is going to think about being there in Tier 3, Mike.
1: I'd love to hear it from him. And I kind of agree. I mean, one of the quotes I used in there from someone in the league was like, you're not taking him over some of these other guys? I mean, just for his ability to throw and run the offense. That said, it doesn't look the way that it used to look like either.
3: Thanks for providing programming for a lot of shows across America this week, Mike. We appreciate that.
1: I appreciate you having me on, and congrats too. I know you're in the victory lap here. Congrats on everything. It's an honor to be here.
3: And you're going to try to embarrass me and maybe nominate me, you know, for somebody contributor to the Pro Football Hall of Fame. I mean, if you want to, you can. But if it makes you happy, yeah. If it makes you happy, then fine.
1: Well, you know, the Belichick omission went over so well. I think probably putting you in over him would be a good first start, you know?
3: Okay. How did that happen?
1: So, backstory, I've been on the committee for 15 years, and there's been a number of times where I get frustrated because you can't make people think the way you think, right? And I'm like, what we found out on this is they changed the voting so that you had three senior candidates, guys that retired 25 years from playing. You had a coach and you had a contributor. Contributor's like an owner. There's people on that committee that it's like their religion to get the seniors in, okay? And so these people, you had to pick three of those five on the final ballot. They just spammed the seniors, picked all seniors, leaving off Belichick because they feel like if these seniors don't make it, they'll never make it. And I just... That just really irritated me. That's like taking the process into your own hands, making it about yourself. You have to step back and evaluate these five. We can worry about the process later. You don't like it, then work to change it. But you have to put the best people in. And Belichick is. So I was very embarrassed.
3: Belichick's stint at North Carolina hurt his chances at all? First ballot or
1: Hall of Fame pro, you know, I mean, look, it doesn't help anybody when they go somewhere else and fail, but come on. I mean, the body of work as a head coach and before that as an assistant coach, I mean, he's the standard in a lot of ways. And so I don't know. When you look at some of the coaches they've put in, I wasn't always on the coach committee in these years. But I was like, how can you put some of those guys in and not have Belichick skate in? I have no idea.
3: Mike Tomlin did enough to be a Hall of Fame coach?
1: That'll be interesting. Yeah, I think he'll be in the room and he'll be the coaching finalist at some point. And then it depends really what the format is, who he has to compete against on the final ballot. Will he be able to overcome players? I don't think so. And we've seen that. That's one of the reasons they created a lane, a coach's lane. But it feels to me like some of this structure and process is in flux. Maybe they're waiting till after the ceremony to not distract from it. you know, with Larry Fitzgerald and Drew Brees and those guys going in, Luke Kuechly. But I feel like they're going to evolve maybe the committee or the panel, some different people, something after what happened last year. And then that'll determine whether a Tomlin, you know, has a chance. I would say right now it would be very difficult for him. Very difficult.
3: Great stuff as always, Mike. Thanks for joining us.
1: Thank you.
3: That's Mike Sando, senior NFL writer for The Athletic, and his quarterback tiers, his 13th annual survey, ranking all the quarterbacks there. How about we take a break? Last call for phone calls. Well, we learn what's in store tomorrow right after this.

0: 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Well, it's not. It gets a lot better than that. Right, Todd? 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
1: Much better.
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0: It took a little time. Paulie took over hosting the show. I'm going to have to give him his own show here one of these days.
22: Based off that alone. It was
0: fun. Yes.
22: Everyone jumped in. We had fun.
0: Asa in Texas. Hi, Asa.
23: Hey, Dan. If you had the technical difficulties you had today on your last show, are you postponing retirement? Are you... What's going on?
0: Well, maybe you got me with a, no pun intended, a technicality there. But one way or another, we'll do the show even if nobody's able to hear us if there's technical difficulties. But we'll be at the Super Bowl in Atlanta. What could go wrong? Chris in Pittsburgh. Hi, Chris. What do you have?
24: Hey, DP. Thanks for taking my call. I don't think the Big German gets enough credit, first and foremost. but the reason for my call is I was looking back, just talking about the small market teams taking a chance, spending some money. Lifelong Indians fan. 2016, Pollock didn't attest to this. Andrew Miller, we get from the Yankees, virtually unhittable the entire playoffs until game 7 when he just ran out of gas. They went and spent revenue money from the playoffs the next offseason for Edwin Encarnacion, a big bat, somebody the Cleveland never gets unless they draft him and bring him up. I just think the Guardians are a poster child for how to run an organization in a small to mid-market. I think going back to John Hart's days, back in the, you know, when Jacobs Field opened in the mid-90s, all the way through today, and even making a splash yesterday going into this postseason.
0: Yeah, they're always there, and there's something to be said for that. And that starts, to me, with up top, well-run organization. Mark in Richmond. Hi, Mark. What do you have for me today?
25: Hey, Dan. How are you? 5E.
0: Good.
25: 200-pound dad butt. Hey, just a quick question. I don't know if it's ever been asked on the air. At least I haven't heard it. Are we, the listeners, going to be fortunate enough to see your daughter's speech, perhaps post it on the website or something after the wedding?
0: I don't know.

0: Yeah.
1: I cried. Are you kidding me?
0: I cried.
1: Right at the very end?
0: I told you, I just cried.
1: She will always be my daughter, but today she's a bride.
2: That's a capper.
1: Mazel tov.
2: That could be the "Do you believe in miracles" of wedding speech.
1: Thank you. Yes, Dylan.
3: Are you going to do the like his family gained a daughter, we gained a son, that whole thing?
1: No.
3: Okay.
1: No.
3: Wow.
1: Well, no, it's not a wow. It's just people have said that before. I'm trying to make it unique.
3: Oh, all new.
1: Yeah, I'm not going Chat GPT and say, hey, can you write my speech here? Yes, Todd.
4: Are you planning anything comedic, or are you going to try to keep it all sensitive and mushy?
1: I'm not telling you. You can't keep a secret.
4: Not only can I keep a secret, I wouldn't be able to give you any information that could help you with any of those jokes.
1: How about you open up for me?
4: Like do a limerick? I see what you're saying. Because I can bomb with a couple of jokes. Anything you say is going to be hilarious. I know what you're doing.
1: No, you could be the warm-up. You can be the warm-up. You could do rhyme time.
4: I could do
1: You could
4: that.
1: Do like five rhyme times. And then I go, how about a round of applause for Fritzy? And yeah. It'll sound just like that.
4: By the time I get to the third rhyme time, we want Dan. We want
2: what
4: Dan.
2: What rhymes with nuptials?
1: Yes, Mark. Yes, Mark.
0: Are you going to shout out your new son-in-law? Like, you know, when we first met Parker, he was great off of the bat in blank, blank, blank. Any good words about him?
1: Yes.
0: Okay.
1: Yes, yes. His name's Josh.
0: Oh, that's what I said.
1: Yeah. Yeah, Parker. Yeah, I'm going to say, see, now I'm going to say, hey, I want to give a shout out to Parker. You know, Josh, people are going to go, wait a minute, who's your daughter marrying?
0: I'm sorry, Josh.
1: Yeah, yes, Dylan.
3: Is Parker's middle name by any chance?
1: No, that's not.
3: No? So you're not giving any consideration to having Todd punch up your speech with jokes a little bit?
1: Oh, no, I would.
5: It's the worst idea I've ever heard.
1: Yeah. Todd can punch up my script here.
4: Yeah, why would you reach out to Sandler or Bargatze or Will Ferrell when you got me to do?
1: Ryan in Arizona. Hi, Ryan. What do you have for me?
6: Hey, Dan. Full disclosure, I am in Arizona, so I hate the Dodgers. But I'm listening to all these Dodger fans tell you that the Dodgers are just smarter than everybody else. Anybody could ask Google. That's simply not true. It's such a huge risk for the Brewers or the Rays to give away their farm system for a guy that's going to sign with the Dodgers in 2 months anyway. The Dodgers don't care about prospects because they're just going to buy a new outfield in a few years. And something that money doesn't buy wins, because if you look at payrolls and standings, 9 of the top 12 teams in spending are over 500. If you look at the bottom 18 payrolls, only 4 of them are over 500. So you can definitely buy wins.
1: Okay, but that's a regular season team, Ryan. I'm talking about, do you have a chance to win the World Series? And can I keep Scooble away from the Dodgers? At what point do you say, we're going for it? And that's the only thing that I'm bringing up. Look, I get it. I understand the smaller market. But when do you get to the point where you go, let's go all in? Let's go try to win this. If I'm Tampa, definitely. The Yankees, definitely. Because the American League is not good. And now you have a chance. So to me, it could be a missed opportunity. Paulie, this day in sports history.
2: This is a great one. August, not for the bird, August 4th, 1983, Dave Winfield of the Yankees accidentally kills a seagull on the field in Toronto. It was between innings as they're warming up. After the game, they were kind of joking around about it. And all of a sudden, the local policeman that was at the game walked in and arrested Dave Winfield. They brought him to the Toronto Police 14 Division, and he was charged with unnecessary suffering of an animal, a $500 fine. The next day, it was dropped.
1: Yeah, they thought that he tried to kill the bird, I think.
2: Mission accomplished.
1: On this date in 1982, Joel Youngblood had a base hit, pulled from the game. The Mets were trading him to the Expos, who were playing a night game in Philadelphia. So he went from a RBI single in one game with one team to a pinch hit, hit in a single off Steve Carlton in the nightcap. Two different teams. Todd, what did you learn on the program?
4: Albert Breer thinks the Saints, especially after finishing strong last year, could be a surprise team this season.
1: What did I learn?
4: We're excited that the Notre Dame-USC rivalry is back, but not until 2030.
1: Big project coming up, ChatGPT. 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
12: And so

The devil went down to Georgia. He was looking for a soul to steal. He was in a bind because he was way behind and he was willing to make a deal. When he came across this young man sawing on a fiddle and playing it hot, and the devil jumped up on a hickory stump and said, "Boy, let me tell you what. I guess you didn't know it, but I'm a fiddle player too. And if you'd care to take a dare, I'll make a bet with you. Now, you play pretty good fiddle, boy, but give the devil his due. I bet a fiddle of gold against your soul because I think I'm better than you.

0: look at this one. Here,
1: look at my Instagram reel. It's me pooping.
0: Bring
1: right there.
0: The plunger. Yeah. Yeah. Right. No, no one needs that.
2: I have lime Kool-Aid and nothing happens, but man, that grape juice, wow.
1: Yeah. All right, well, thank you.
0: That'll do it.
1: Yes, all right. Will T. writes in, he says, what can men do now in advance of their ladies to apologize for prioritizing the Super Bowl in 2027 over Valentine's Day? The Super Bowl is on Valentine's Day next year.
0: No, this is actually a really good opportunity for you to get creative. Involve love into Valentine's Day. I mean, like the Valentine's Day into football. You know what I'm saying?
1: JT the Wingman writes in from Tennessee. He says, what is the best board game to play with your partner to set the mood?
0: Ooh, I like Battleship.
1: It's the wrong answer.
0: Oh.
1: It's got to be Twister.
0: Oh,
1: come on now, right?
0: That would be naked, though. You'd have to do naked.
1: Well, you don't have to do naked.
0: Yeah, you do. You have to be naked if you're going to play Twister. Yes, you do.
1: No, you do. I'm not doing that.
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14: I didn't really have an interest in being on air. 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

0: Oh,
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0: No, we're out of time.
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0: Details was the word. 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

0: Ice Cube's Big 3 season is heating up. The most competitive basketball league on earth is on CBS this Sunday. 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Then Coach Gary Payton and the Boston Ball Hogs battle Nasir Khor and the Detroit Imps in a must-win game for Boston. 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
14: 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We'll get near 80 later on.
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14: 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I encourage you, as I've done, to take the kids out there. $2 or $3 for Dave's faves. Smack a couple of bets, and you're leaving as winners at the best place in Shakopee. Hey, it's Canterbury Park.
2: That's nice you said that because Dave Handlin, Dave's fave, Superstat Dave, It was last Thursday, so 8 days ago, with that tip sheet we have sold by the gift shop and also by the casino entrance, $3. Yes. Best $3 you can spend, by the way. Last Thursday, we ran 9 races. He picked 7 winners.
14: Yep.
2: And including an 11-1 shot in the first race where he gave you the trifecta cold, which means top 3, and it paid a ton of cash. So, yeah, when you come to Canterbury, plunk that $3 down for Super Stats Dave and Dave's Faves.
14: Well, as I've said, I only go out there 3-4 times a year. You know this. Every single year, I leave a winner. It funds my trips to go by paying $3 and trusting Dave. You're not going to win every time, but you will leave a winner if you trust in Dave's Faves over the Grand Hall. I love Statsy.
2: I'm telling Cappy 05.
14: Okay, yeah, perfect. To the Twins, Bobby Witt Jr. Oh, wait a minute. He plays for the other team.
16: And that's down the line past Lee. Bobby Witt Jr.'s 3-for-3 in his return from the injured list. He drives in Isbell. Here comes Jensen. 2 on the board for the Royals. Bobby Witt Jr. takes advantage and gets to third. Instant ignition from the Royals superstar. Oh, is it good to have him back?
17: Take a listen to this crowd.
14: Yeah, they're pretty pumped up down there at Kauffman. Randy Dobnak, former Twin, current Royal, was at Target Field last week. He went 6 or 7, allowed 4 hits and no runs. This time around, not as spotless. He only went 5, but he allowed 3 hits. And just 1K for him, but it was enough. As Joe Ryan, 7 hits and 5 runs over his 5 1/3.
2: Man, JoJo's just way off right now.
14: Well, I'm curious, and there's got to be... And I'm going straight from my head and just my vibe with... Is Joe Ryan just always rough after the All-Star break? Mm. And I'm just throwing that out there. And hardcore Twins fans, you can tell me that I'm a complete L and that he's that this is just an anomaly. But whether it was a few years ago, I'm thinking about the playoff run. We've mentioned it, that he throws a complete game shutout against the Red Sox at home. Then he tweaks something at the Braves game and is a complete mess. Gave up 5 in the first two, 5 home runs in the first 2 in Atlanta. And it was a rough stretch for him to work his way back in a playoff year. And it kind of feels that way again with Joe. So rough outing. Dobnak got us again. We didn't solve that. Wow. We're now 2 games under 500.
2: Joe Ryan's earned run average last year, August and September. From August 1st through the end of August, he had 6 starts. 6 starts or all starts. Earned run average 4.01. Not great, but doable.
14: Okay, not disastrous.
2: And September, he had 4 starts. His earned run average was 6.75.
14: That was last year.
2: Year. So let's quick twitch to 2024. All-Star game always in the middle of September. So here we go. July. Friday, July 12th. Okay, then All-Star break. Then July 21st. So his earned run average in July of 2024, 5.48. Hmm.

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0: Non-stop nonsense on deck today. Tune in. It's time for Common Man.
2: Oh, boy. Why should anybody aspire to be a common man, an average man? Do you realize what it means to be average? That means you're the best of the lousiest. And the lousiest of the best. Now, if we demand more and more for producing less and less, while the have-not nations encourage and inspire and indeed require hard work and maximum effort, if we deify the common men while they encourage and reward the uncommon ones, well, the end result of such a lopsided race as that is too obvious to require elaboration.
3: I mean, it's like, hello?
4: Objects in your mirror may be closer than they appear.
5: We're coming.
6: Time is running out on Dan Cole's round. Let's go to 15. Bob?
7: Yeah, John, Cole has been visibly angry. He's been talking to himself quite a bit. And it doesn't get any easier here on the par 3 15th hole at Minnesota National. This hole is guarded by two bunkers with a big tree in front of the green. Very challenging tee shot. He's opted to hit a 5-iron here. Cole, unreal pants, fluttering in the wind, mumbling to himself, I've got to have this shot.
8: Hootie-hoo!
7: Ooh, that's very well struck. Spinning through the air like a J.J. McCarthy pass. It's right on line. Looking good. Oh, my! It's in! I can't believe what I just saw. A hole-in-one for Cole at the 15th. And he's pointing at patrons in the gallery shouting, you doubted me, you doubted me, you doubted me. And now he's embracing his son, Peter. What a moment between father and son here at the 15th at Minnesota National.
9: Jimmy drops back, avoids the rush, looking over the middle. It's Deuce, and it's caught. A diving catch. It didn't look like he needed to dive for it, but Deuce intentionally slowed down in order to make the acrobatic, heroic catch. I haven't seen that move since a certain Dan Cole intentionally slowed down in Little League Coon Rapids baseball tryouts. Like father, like son, and that's a Thunder first down.
8: Well done, young man!
10: He's the clown from Brown. He's the fourth in the north. This is the common man, Dan Cole.
9: And the grum begins in five, actually three, but five sounds like more than two. Greetings, good afternoon, and welcome once again to TCO Performance Center. I'd like to

0: call it the new Winter Park in honor of the late Max Winter, one of the original owners of the soon-to-be big game world champion Minnesota Vikings. I'm the common man, Dan Cole, along with Tenneby, and this is our continuing coverage of Training Camp 2026, and we'll be here until 3. If you're looking for a show that's poised, polished, and professional, wait until 3 o'clock. That's when Barrero comes in. If you're looking for someone who's unprepared, uninterested, uninformed, and unapologetic about it, a lot of uns, is you've come to the right place, you know, because I'm here for the food. We're sharing our space with the NFL Network today, you know, and I like it because they've shared food with us.
1: Yeah.
0: I said, thank you. She said, thank the Vikings. You know, I think I finally figured out, I'm really, you know, it's the friends and family suites over there with all the good food. And I'm thinking to myself, I'm really not, I'm more of an acquaintance, I think, than a friend or a family. Do they include acquaintances? Or is it
1: You're
0: just
1: not extended family.
0: And I'm not extended family. No. That's PA. So I just don't even know where I fit into there. I feel like, you know, that Land of Misfit Toys thing. I feel like a nosy neighbor. I go in there and I just barge right in. And, you know, I've learned one thing, Tenneby. If you act like you're supposed to be there, people won't question
1: you. They ignore you.
0: They just ignore you. It's when you go in timid and look around like you're sneaking around. They go, hey, you with the face, what are you doing? And I go, well, I'm just like, so you come in and you act like, you know, I'm supposed to be here. So I did that earlier today. I did it yesterday. And then when they say, well, if you're, I say, well, I'm a family member. They go, who? And I go, well, I'm Christian Darrisaw's dad. Which.
1: A lot of similarities.
0: Yeah, well, that's it. Yeah. It seems unlikely. But how do they know for sure, right? So what are they going to say to me? So.
1: It could be adopted.
0: That's exactly right. Is this padded practice again today, or are we done with
1: I would assume
0: nonsense?
1: So. I mean, it'll be a walkthrough first.
0: Well, I don't even understand the padded practice because they really don't hit each other very hard, at least from what I saw. And then we left before they really got into the meat of it. And then from what I read in the Fish Wrap Factory today, it was did McCarthy struggle or was he good? I can't understand anymore about it. And I don't know how much we take from it. But,
1: yeah.
0: But we're here anyways. That's what we're going to do here out at TCO Performance Center. You know what else I like about this place? Is, you know, I mean, the Vikings spare. Oh, you know who I got to meet? Yeah, well, I actually met him once before, but I haven't seen him in years. So I was hitting her with Bob, time for two more Hagen after the show. Rosen, by the way, got a cart back to his car. Hagen brought him back.
1: Yep.
0: Yeah. So Hagen brought him back to his car. Hagen comes back, and we're sitting there, you know, we're just, you know, talking.
1: Did he tip Hagen in that situation?
0: Well.
1: He's like an Uber driver.
0: Well, it's Mark Rosen.
1: Yeah.
0: So it's, I'm sitting there, and all of a sudden, Sir Mark Wilf comes over.
1: Mm-hmm.
0: And he looked at me with kind of a wary eye, you know, like, who's this?
1: How do we let this riffraff get
0: right,
1: in here?
0: Exactly.
1: Yeah.
0: So Hagen introduces him to me, and he goes, oh, yeah, I know you, or I've met you, or he said something like that. But he didn't really get in close. He kind of tried to stay as far away. I think he was nervous, you know. But Sir Mark was here yesterday. And did you say Sir Mark was going to address the assembled media sometime
1: today? He's supposed to, yeah. I don't know if he'll have access to it because he's not doing it from the normal spot that, like, KOC would do it
0: right.
1: from.
0: Yeah.
1: But if he does, we'll...
0: We might sneak it a pick. Again, sometimes ownership interviews can...
1: I miss the Ziggy days, though. No offense to Mark, but, you know, Ziggy Wolf, National Football League.
0: Yeah, storied franchise. You know, I think a lot of people know his story. It's just funny. We're almost polar opposites, right? I think people know the story by now. When Ziggy Wolf, he loved football as a kid. His favorite team was New York Giants, storied franchise, National Football League. So when he was a kid, he had the option. He had tickets to a preseason Giants football game or tickets to Woodstock. He went to the Giants
1: football game.
0: He became a billionaire. I would have taken the tickets to Woodstock, and I would have died of a drug overdose.
1: Sure.
0: So, I mean, you know, he made the right decision, I think.
1: He had a fork in the road.
0: He had a fork in the road. He went to the road that went to riches, and I went to the life that was ruins.
1: That decision, yeah.
0: Yeah, riches to ruins, and I went to ruins, and he went to riches. But that was his decision he made, and he made a good one. So, the NFL Network, they've got quite the setup here.
1: They do. Have
0: cameras.
1: A little more technology than us.
0: There's more technology than us. We just hook up a little box and plug it in and go testing 1, 2, 3, and we're
1: That's exactly what happened.
0: I saw Schefter's here.
1: Rappaport, you mean?
0: I mean Rappaport. I'm sorry. Yeah. Rappaport's here. And he, I'll tell you what, he was already working. He was inside the friends and family when he had the laptop open, and he's just studying all sorts of charts and graphs, and I'm looking at the scorecard of the Royal for later this afternoon. That's the difference between he and I.
1: When I arrived today, it was him and Nolan Teasley having a conversation.
0: Oh, really?
1: There. Yeah.
0: So
1: inside information. So if you see any Vikings inside information, and it's an anonymous, I'm going with Nolan Teasley as the one.
0: There you go. I like it.
1: Yeah.
0: So you're sort of like the spy. You're the mole. You're the one that you see who it really was, and you're willing to. You're, you know, they used to say back in the gangster days, you know, if you were gonna turn somebody in, it would call drop a dime. I mean, you'd go to the phone booth and put it. You know, do you know what a phone booth is?
2: A what?
0: A phone booth. Back in the olden days, before they had cell phones, if you weren't at home or your office, they would have these booths. Clark Kent, you've seen Clark Kent. He would. It was either he used to make a phone call or for Clark Kent to change out of his suit into a Superman outfit, right? And you would go in there and you'd put a dime in there. And you'd
1: What's a dime?
0: Well, there's a lot of different definitions for that, but I. But it's a coin.
1: What's a coin?
0: Yeah, I know. Nobody has change. Nobody has change anymore. I wrote a check today. I had to write a check. Do you know I've never had a checking account in my entire life? Never.
1: I always
0: paid cash for everything, and my wife has the checking account.
1: So you've just said, okay, yes, your wife had a checking
0: account. Yeah, we have. But here's
1: so your money's being placed somewhere. It's not just in the cushions of your couch at
0: home. Right. So I or left in my pockets like you do when you come home from work at night. But so I had to write this check out, and I said to my wife, "Could you make a check out for me?" She goes, "Well, can I just leave a check for him in a hurry to get to work?" Okay, she goes.
1: So you had to write.
0: I don't know how to. I don't know how to write it out. I'm looking at it, and it's like, where it gets me is when there's cents involved, and I don't know what I'm supposed to write.
1: Yeah.
0: So it's like you know, I can do the. You know, $295.68, right? Where you write the actual number.
1: Yeah, the
0: but
1: right,
0: then when you have to spell it out, 265.68. Do you write the word? I wrote the word cents. And then it says dollars after. So they're probably, it made no sense, pardon the pun.
1: Yeah.
0: Then I signed it. I hope it doesn't bounce.
1: I was gonna say, that one might not go through.
0: Yeah, it might not go through, and I can't worry about that. The other thing I like about this place is they spare no expense. Have you seen. Now, I know that you and I oftentimes will go over to the maintenance building and use the restroom there.
1: Yeah.
0: It's nice. It's a really nice restroom. The porta-potties from Biff's, you know, they have the really fancy ones. I mean, they're nicer than the bathrooms I have at home. You know, I mean, they're just beautiful and they're well kept. There's little flowers and there's paintings on the wall and stuff. I mean, they spare no expense, but you got to climb up like 3 stairs to get up into the place.
1: Yeah.
0: But they're all individual. You know, it's not like you're sharing with anybody else. But what I'm thinking to myself, is this weird that I think I want a urinal in my house?
1: No, not at all.
0: Do people do that? Are there people that have your home? I just think it would be, I don't know why, I just would like it. Because, you know, it's just, it's, and I don't know why at private residences they don't have more of those. Because I just love to have one, man. And so I'm going to think and the only thing is you know, if you go to a bathroom remodeler guy, he's probably going to go, really? And then he's going to charge an arm and a leg, so I don't know.
1: As someone who's two young boys, I wish we would have had urinals in our house.
0: Exactly. Yeah, that's exactly it. But that's neither. Hey, thanks for coming by. We appreciate that. So, we've got Blake Cashman today will be our guest.
1: Yes.
0: Yeah, we the Vikings offer up. They throw us a bone every day and offer up a player to us. Yesterday was place kicker Will Reichert. He was very fun to have on the air. Blake Cashman we've had on a couple of different times.
1: I think it'll be like 3rd year in a row we're going to have him on.
0: Local kid, makes good. Played over at Eden Prairie. Played under Mike Grant. Really good football player. And so he's one of the keys.
1: Year one, we cut him off in the middle of the interview because Justin Jefferson showed up.
0: Yeah. Well, should we remind him of that, or do you think?
1: Oh, you reminded him last year.
0: Yeah, I did. Maybe I'll remind him again. Why not? So anyway, he'll join us, and then the legendary one, Mark Rosen, who has plenty of TV experience as well. He will join us at about 2:00. So let's take our first break of the program. Broadcasting live from the TCO Performance Center, the new Winter Park. 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
0: 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Oh, boy. Even outdoors, you can still feel that shocking experience. So I had some misinformation, which isn't new, right? JJ did struggle early yesterday. But then after we left, apparently maybe that was what it was. We leave, all of a sudden he finished strong. He was zipping the ball all over. Matter of fact, I've heard one media person describe, you can hear...
1: The way it's spinning.
0: The lace is cutting through the breeze.
1: Sure.
0: Is how PA...
1: I always love that one.
0: That's how he described J.J. McCarthy's delivery of the football in his rookie year. We haven't seen much of that, but we're still hoping for that. But he apparently played a little bit better. Today they're going to have a more physical practice. It says in the Fish Wrap Factory West Side, the team will hold a more physical practice today after resting several veterans during the lighter day on Tuesday. Vikings had their first padded practice at camp Monday, and Murray and McCarthy, who are both battling for the starting job, both struggled. QBs will look to take a step forward here. I also saw another story. The headline was, is there already a separation in the quarterback battle? And I think maybe it's because I would assume Murray, because of, what, 7-8 years experience in the league, and he's probably catching on to the... I know they always want to make, you know, the offense of O'Connor really complicated, but you've been playing football your whole life and video games, so you figure it's not taking him as long as people think. But I would expect, I mean, if the veteran that he is, and what he won a Heisman, and did he win Rookie of the Year or runner-up, whatever he was? I mean, you would expect him that he can catch on pretty good, and I would say he's probably a step ahead of that. And then, of course, there's always the cynics amongst us that think, well, there really is no competition. There's no separation here, because come game number one against Green Bay at Curley, no, it's at U.S. Bank, right?
1: Yeah.
0: At U.S. Bank, it's going to be Kyler Murray, a quarterback for the Vikings.
1: Yeah, and I'm not where all the Rubes are sitting, where all the Vikings fans are sitting watching the practices, but it sounds like there's been kind of like some jeering, and like apparently there was someone yesterday that made like a mean comment to Jay McCarthy, and both Jefferson and KOC like sneered up in the crowd. So yeah, I think Kyler Murray should be the quarterback. I would rather have him as the quarterback. I have nothing against J.J. McCarthy.
0: Right,
1: We don't need me to be Richards about it up in the bleachers.
0: Yeah.
1: Well, even if Kyler Murray is the guy, you still want J.J. McCarthy to be good. One, because you still might have to lean on him, because Kyler's had a history of injury, or at the very least, the better he plays, the higher his trade value is, and you can send him somewhere else.
0: Well, I haven't done any serious research on this, Tenneby, and this is just all what I would say was the esoteric approach to it. I think social media has a lot to do with people's behaviors nowadays.
1: Sure.
0: And that, because everybody, you know, you see on social media that people just will say or do pretty much anything they want. So I think that emboldens people.
1: Usually anonymously.
0: Yeah. Yes, anonymously out here. You're up in the crowd, and you've had a couple 13, 14, or at least 6, 7, and your buddies goad you into it, you know, and all of a sudden you yell, you know, hey, McCarthy, your grandma wears army boots, you know, and all of a sudden it's like, what are you doing? Why are you yelling that?
1: Yeah.
0: But people like to do that. You know, you've heard me talk about hecklers before. Heckling is an art form, I think, and, you know, you have hecklers that are funny, they're timely, and they don't go over the top and do anything insulting. Or, you know, what I hate most is when you get the hecklers thrown off.
1: Vile language.
0: Yeah, vile language. When you got women and children in the crowd. Dude, know your audience, man. It happened when I went to that Giants-Vikings playoff game, the one that we ended up losing to Danny Jones. The same thing. Some guy kept, you know, he wouldn't do it constantly, but half a dozen times during the game, he'd throw out the F-bomb. And now most of this 5- and 6-year-olds don't notice. They're just eating their, you know, frosty malts and hot dogs and popcorn and candy. But I'm still thinking to myself, dude, there's kids here. What's wrong with you? But so maybe that was part of it. Just somebody, you know, but I do think because people take their sports their whole life, just sports so seriously, especially the Vikings, they're bitter. Because McCarthy was going to be their savior. And they're blaming him, I think, more than the Vikings themselves. And I think he might be his own worst enemy, because when you come out with the alter ego thing, and
1: eye
0: black and nine, and, you know, you haven't really accomplished anything yet in the
1: He didn't do himself any favors.
0: No,
1: sir.
0: He didn't do himself. So I think there are some people that probably are not big fans of his, because they feel like they've been let down. Because usually when you get that top 10 quarterback pick. And you look at the other guys that were selected in front of him. Other than, I guess, Penix isn't doing particularly well, but, you know, the other guys, they've already shown.
1: They've all had moments.
0: Yeah, they had moments. They show like it looks like they belong in the big league. So, and I don't know what the coaches need to see during practice sessions to understand, you know, who's the better. I guess other than you almost treat it like, well, what happens in practice would happen in the game. And if the guy is, you know, like I think they said that. They both struggled in the three in the 2 minute drill on Monday, I believe it was, and yesterday I think McCarthy had some overthrows early, and then he got better later. But yeah, I mean, all that goes into the equation. But I think it's going to be Murray, and you know, I've read in a couple of different places. You know, this team is, I think nationally, has a it almost seems like it's split. Mm-hmm. I'll read some people that go, this team has got a lot of good, you know, their skill position players are good. They got B-flow, the defense. If they get any kind of quarterback play, they're going to be a dangerous team and should be in the playoffs. Then you have others that just say there's too many question marks. The quarterback situation is unsolved. They have no running game. You know, their line is better, but it's in a couple of places it's still unproven.
1: Lost Grenard.
0: Yeah, right, exactly.
1: Yeah.
0: And so you have a lot of people that are thinking the team will struggle to be a 500 club. And you know, I personally don't know. I mean, I've said this, and I get teased for, you know, they say, you know, what have you been, you know, been hanging out with PA too long. I think the team's on the cusp of a playoff spot if things go. It's like all teams. If you stay relatively healthy, you get good quarterback play. They pointed this out again in a national piece today where they were ranking the teams and the coaches and like that. There's another list of the List Radio, Lazy Radio, where they list all the best quarterback or coaches in the league, play callers. Calling them best play callers in the league, which immediately piqued my curiosity. That's clickbait to see where they put O'Connell. We'll look at that later, and I'm curious to see what you think of the ranking. But, you know, it talked about how, you know, when O'Connell's had his number one quarterback healthy, he's won 14 games and 13 games. Well, I would say there would be most teams, though, too, right? If you have a fairly good team, you know, if you have a solid team, may not be the best in the league roster or might not be the worst, but if you have a quality quarterback playing at his best, you're probably going to win double-digit
1: sure.
0: games. So, I think if it all goes right, whether it is Murray or McCarthy, we both think it's going to be Murray. Let's say it is Murray, just for argument's sake. If he plays like he's capable of and like he did in college and they stay relatively healthy, there's no reason, because all the teams in the division, they have their warts. The Lions aren't perfect, nor are the Packers or the Bears. I think I like those three teams top to bottom a little bit better than the Vikings, but not by a lot.
1: Yeah, it's going to be one of those years where whoever wins the division, I won't be surprised by it, because I literally think all four of them could win the division. There's not an awful team in the division. There's not a, you know, for the longest time, your Detroit Lions were like the layup.
0: Yeah.
1: Right? Like you're getting two wins against the Lions, then it'd come down to Vikings and Packers, or maybe the Bears would threaten. And now this is about the best direction we've seen the Bears looking in a long time. You know, the Lions were the cream of the crop for a couple of years there. Was last year just an injury-filled year that they can bounce back from, or are they going to start trending downward because they had to start paying all these guys that were, you know? And then Green Bay, like I've said before, depending on the injury status of Micah Parsons, if Micah Parsons is playing, they can beat anybody, because they were elite defensively when he was in the lineup.
0: Maybe a Packer fan can correct me if I'm wrong here, but I thought I saw a note just in one of those where they have the little, you know, paragraphs on the different teams, and I think it said the Packers' offense got ice cold last five, six games of the season. It got ice cold, and so...
1: Well, they're not a great skill position team.
0: Correct.
1: Right? I mean, Jordan Love's a competent quarterback.
0: Yeah.
1: You know, you could say he's a top half of the league quarterback. But the skill position players, I know Packer fans are a little delusional when it comes to this, but their wide receivers have not been great for a while now. They've been dealing with mediocrity at the wide receiver position. Now, their best receiver is probably their tight end, who got hurt last year, Tucker Kraft.
0: Yeah.
1: Looks like he's going to come back healthy.
0: Really good from what I see.
1: Yeah, so you know, if Tucker Kraft's playing... I don't know what the status is with Josh Jacobs with the off-the-field issues he has, but they don't have a lot of depth at running back after Jacobs. But when Jacobs is playing, he's an above-average running back. Yep. But other than Tucker Kraft, all those wide receiver options are just mediocrity. So, and Jordan Love is a good quality quarterback. I don't know if he's you know, in that elite top fighters right. category where you can overcome mediocrity at that position, you can lift them up. I don't know if he's got that.
0: I tend to agree. Let's take a break. We'll come back. 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Affordable-Electric walkthroughs right now taking place. They'll take a break at about just close to 1 o'clock. The Vikings will go inside, maybe have something to eat, take a little nap, come back out for full padded practice. A little heavier hitting apparently today at 2 o'clock. Sometime between now and 1, we'll be joined by Blake Cashman of the Vikings. He'll talk to us about how his offseason went and how he is looking at the upcoming season, what his thoughts are on that. Mark Rosen will join us at just before 2 o'clock. So all of that and so much more. Hour number one, halfway through. It's our continuing coverage of Vikings Training Camp 2026, live from TCO Performance Center, the new Winter Park, right here on The Fan.
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0: It's a bevy of activity out on the practice fields here at TCO Performance Center, the new Winter Park out here in Eagan. It's training camp 2026, our continuing coverage here on The Fan. I'm Common. He's tend to be sidestep the purple just for a second. We'll do the old jitterbug around him. The Twins tend to be fresh off, remarkably, deciding to be buyers rather than sellers. Not the first time ever. They get four new pitchers. Three competent relievers, and the Hoffman guy considered to be near top of the line when he's on. And then they got the back end of the order kid from Baltimore. Everybody's excited, and then Joe Ryan last night, his third. Here's how Dan Hayes of The Athletic writes it. He's based here in the Twin Cities. He said, they're clearly in a better place than a year ago, but it might not matter for the Minnesota Twins unless Joe Ryan gets back on track.
1: Yeah.
0: And that sums it up exactly. I mean, because, you know, with Pablo Lopez, by the way, Lopez was in the booth last night doing the analysis. It was really interesting to hear a top-flight pitcher still active sit there and talk about, you know, what pitches you want to throw here and how you approach this hitter and what the situation is. But he did a nice job last night. But Ryan delivered, as Dan Hayes put it, this is putting it mildly, delivered a dud, his third straight subpar effort. He allowed five runs, four of them earned, and five and a third. And he has a 9.39 ERA since making his second All-Star appearance in July. And, you know, he's their ace. With Pablo Lopez out for the year, that happened just before the season started, there's no question he's your best pitcher. And you and I have talked about this. It's like your ace is supposed to be the guy that he pretty much gives you a quality start every time. He's going six innings. The most he's going to give up is three. You know, back in the days, that really wasn't a quality start, but that's what is considered a quality start now. But he's your guy that's always supposed to give you an opportunity to win, and he generally does. That's three games in a row, and if he continues to pitch like this, and they can't get Skubal anymore now because he's playing for the Dodgers, I think that the Twins
1: could be good start the other night.
0: Yeah. I think the Twins could be in trouble.
1: I agree, and what is it about the All-Star game where I feel like we've had a history in the Twins' history of guys kind of getting derailed the second half after All-Star breaks, right? Like Justin Morneau once was hitting the cover off the ball, yep. And then he went to the home run derby and lost his swing second half of the season. And Joe was pitching great. He pitches the one inning. It's almost like, I don't know, his just schedule got thrown off, or maybe he maybe did something to his arm at that moment, because after that first game back, they skipped him in the rotation due to arm fatigue. And then even as of last night, he's not pitching with the same velocity he was earlier in the season, first half of the season. So if they don't get Joe Ryan being your number one starter, then it's over for this team.
0: Well, you mentioned,
1: and I don't have a lot of hopes for that right now.
0: Well, no, and you mentioned, you know, is there something wrong with Ryan's arm? Hayes goes on to write, Ryan's current stretch has to be concerning for the team's decision makers because he's clearly not 100% battling what's been described as arm fatigue, Ryan's, this is your inner baseball talk, okay? You don't get a lot of that here, but we're going to give it to you right now. Ryan's four-seam fastball velocity was down more than a mile per hour from a season average. And that doesn't sound like a lot, but it must be, because if that's what it is, they're not having a lot of trouble figuring him out right now. They asked Ryan whether he's past the arm fatigue, and he stalled before saying, yeah, I guess.
1: Here's my prediction. In the next day or two, he's going on the 10-day IL.
0: Yeah.
1: I think they're going to send him out a couple.
0: I think you're right. He agreed a mechanical issue is part of his struggles before conceding. I don't know what's necessarily causing that side of it. So, yeah, it is concerning because, you know, I think Twins fans, players themselves, the organization, members of the media that follow the club were thinking, hey, something different. We're actually adding to the roster. Tom Pollad said he would if the team was in contention, and we don't necessarily think being a game below 500 is in contention, but it's well documented how weak the American League is in the Central Division. So they go ahead and make the moves, and now without Ryan, I just think they're in all kinds of trouble. And, you know, the guy that did the damage, of course, was Rosen's favorite player, Bobby Witt Jr. I think it was 2-0 at the – maybe it was 3-0. 2 or 3-0 at the time. Runners, two runners on base. Witt comes up with two outs. He takes, I think it was the first pitch. He just rifled it down the left field line into the corner. Both runs score on a bad throw by Brooks Lee makes a bad decision on a throw. Makes a really bad throw, and that was basically your ball game right there. So,
1: well, how about Uber guy?
0: Yeah.
1: Guy, was it 5 years he'd gone without winning a major league start, and all of a sudden he's won twice and back-to-back starts against Twins.
0: Yeah,
1: and pitched good in them.
0: Yes, exactly. And so, it's obviously not good. So it's worth keeping an eye on. But I mean,
1: through it all, they're still just one game out of a wild card spot. So despite their poor play, they're holding on there. But
0: tend to be list radio is what kind of radio?
1: Lazy radio.
0: And we've got the market cornered on lazy radio. I'm looking at one of those CBS sports stories. Top 10 offensive and defensive play callers entering 2026. So the top 10.
1: Play callers?
0: Who's number one?
1: Number one play caller?
0: Yeah, who do you think they have as number one?
1: Shanahan. Reed.
0: No.
1: Who am I missing here? Oh, Ben Johnson.
0: No. East West Coast.
1: Oh, McVay.
0: Sean McVay, rated as number one. That's what they have rated as number one. It says McVay's cutting edge was once again on display with the Rams leaning heavily into three tight end sets. 30.5% rate of personnel was by far the highest in the league, with the Steelers second at 13.5%. What those percentages and what rate of personnel is, I have no idea, but apparently it's important. Shanahan is at number two.
1: Cup.
0: Number three?
1: I would say Andy Reid or Ben Johnson.
0: It's Ben Johnson at three and Andy Reid at four.
1: Where's our guy?
0: Well, do you think he even makes the top ten?
1: I would think he'd make the top ten.
0: Who do you think comes in at five?
1: Though, you know, last year's not the best year to come off of for these rankings.
0: Mike McDaniel's in at number five from the Chargers.
1: Ooh. Even though, it was just for the Dolphins last year.
0: Clint Kubiak of the Raiders.
1: He used to be here.
0: We didn't need him. He comes in at six.
1: Back in our nepotism days.
0: Liam Cohen of the Jaguars comes in at seven. And then our guy, Kevin O'Connell, at eight.
1: I'm guessing a year ago at this time, he would have been in the top five.
0: His highest rank was four. Okay. It doesn't say when, but I bet it was going into last year.
1: What he did with Sam Darnold, I'm sure it was.
0: It says the season figures to be a crucial one for O'Connell, who has alternated excellent seasons with middling ones. He went 13-4 in his debut with Cousins, then 7-10 when Cousins tore his Achilles, 14-3 with old Sam Darnold, had an arm, E-I-E-I-O, then 9-8 last year while cycling through J.J. McCarthy, Carson Wentz, and Max Brosmer.
1: Brosmer.
0: Murray could hold the key to getting things back on track in Minnesota, and it's a big bet for O'Connell, who will also hope to improve his team's running game. And if I remember last year, he insisted on making the running game more important, and I don't know if it really changed that much. But, of course, if your offensive line isn't particularly healthy and your running backs are, I'm sorry, I think they're average at best. I don't know.
1: Part of it, too, is you got to have a quarterback that scares you.
0: Yeah,
1: that opens up stuff for the running game, too.
0: Yeah, and they haven't had that recently. Now, you know, I like what they said about, or I thought it was interesting what they said was, this season figures to be a crucial one for O'Connell, because I think right now as we speak, there's no hot seat, there's no warm seat, lukewarm. I don't think there's any of that right now with O'Connell. I think they like him. I think he's considered one of the better coaches in the league. Number 8 on the play caller. I think those are all pretty accurate. But we've seen a lot of...
1: 1 year away.
0: Well, that's it. I think it's true, because that's what happens in this league.
1: The invincibility goes away.
0: You will see coaches win coach of the year, and 2 years later, they're fired.
1: Yeah.
0: Did they forget how to coach in 2 years?
1: Paul Molitor.
0: Yeah, Paul Molitor, manager. He's fired. No, they don't forget. What happens is, it's the old cliche about you can't fire the whole team. So we need to change the man upstairs. We need a new culture. You know, the word culture always comes up, so they have to do that. So, but yeah, if you...
1: Well, the other thing with KOC, too, is, you know, he's not just a head coach. We don't know how much say he has in personnel, but it leads you to believe he's got more power than most as a coach in determining who comes in here.
0: So I think you're right.
1: It's not like he can do the old, wow, they're not supplying me with any talent, because he's contributing to what talent is out there.
0: Yes, exactly. So I do think they're – and again, really what it comes down to, Timmy, almost half the teams in the league make the – it's 14 teams make the playoffs. There's 32 teams in the league. That's nearly – and with my, you know, Detroit math, you know, we learned to count in Detroit, 0-1, 0-2, 0-3. But you know that. That's almost half the teams make it. So making the playoffs, I mean, that's a start. It's nice to make it. But then you got to win in the playoffs. And he's made the playoffs twice out of 4 years, and both those times they got beat first game. And the one that really, the one against the Giants was obviously bad, because I think they were prohibitive favorites in that game, mm-hmm. right? I mean, prohibitive favorites. That was a bad loss. But then when you go in controlling your entire density for your playoff position against the Kitties in the final game, week 17, you win, you're the number one seed with a bye. You lose, you're on the
1: road. Home field advantage.
0: Yeah. You lose, you're on the road as the fifth seed, and they lost. And that's where Darnold... I think that's where the team decided we don't want anything to do. The front office and coaching staff said we don't want anything to do with him because he played poorly in that game. They played the Rams. He didn't play.
1: Well, they allegedly made him an offer, so I wouldn't say they don't want anything to do with him,
0: true.
1: But just they had hesitations.
0: Yeah, they had hesitations.
1: They didn't want to commit to him.
0: They didn't want to commit to him. That is exactly right. And, you know, O'Connell had the words where he said, you know, Sam's earned his right to test free agency. He did. He went to Seattle, and what kind of a year did he have last year? I don't recall.
1: Well, I mean, they won the big game.
0: Oh, they did.
1: Yeah, they won the big game.
0: Oh, so I mean,
1: Jackson Smith and Jigba, his wide receiver, basically just broke a bunch of records.
0: So it worked out well for Sam.
1: Yeah, he did all right.
0: Yeah, did all right for Sam. So I do think, and then you know, but then the Rams game, you know. That wasn't all on Darnold. That offensive line was bad. And the Rams just, you know, McVay, if O'Connell is part of that McVay tree, well, the teacher schooled the student to that one, because that was a beatdown in that game. Now, I mean, I didn't even remember what the score was like. It was 24-7. I didn't think it was that close.
1: It wasn't as close as the score would indicate.
0: Yeah, and the score...
1: Though there was one moment in that game where Andrew Van Ginkel had a chance for a pick six, which was his calling card, right? Like, he nails that play more than anyone. If he catches it, I think it would have been a one-possession game. He would have had momentum.
0: Yes, correct.
1: That I wouldn't blame the defense in the game, but that play was a pivotal moment.
0: Yeah, because that's one of the things with Van Ginkel they like is, or we just call him Gink, by the way, if you're extended family.
1: I call him VG.
0: Yeah, and he's got that ability to, he jumps that route. He knows it's coming, and he jumps and makes the tip and catches the pass, so... Yeah, so whether it's a hot seat season, I don't necessarily think so. But if
1: we're a year away though from the seat warming up, if you have a similar season, if you have mediocre to bad quarterback play again,
0: or if you have a pretty good regular season, enough to qualify for the playoffs, be it division winner, wild card, and you get smoked again in the playoffs. And after a while, I think ownership gets... And, you know, I've brought this up on a number of occasions. You oftentimes wonder, you know, how impatient the Wilfs are without... I mean, two NFC championship games since they've owned the club, right? Two. And that's it, and they lost both. So they, and you know, they're in it because they like football. It's their hobby. It's what they do. And if they don't make the if they make the playoffs and don't advance, that's 0-3 in the playoffs. And I don't know if he gets fired, but he certainly will be on notice at that point, I think.
1: Speaking of the Wilfs, Mark Wilf is talking to the media right now. I don't think we have access to it, but we will be able to get, I think it just ended now.
0: Okay.
1: We will be able to get access to it and replay it in the 1 o'clock hour.
0: All right. A little over 10 minutes to go, right?
1: Did I say Mark Wilf? I said Sir Mark Wilf. I apologize if I didn't say that correctly.
0: They're just finishing up the walkthrough. They got about 10 minutes left. And then Blake Cashman, Viking linebacker.
1: Straight Cash, homie.
0: Straight Cash is going to join us. The Eden Prairie product, standout under Mike Grant.
1: So we'll break in about 6-7 minutes.
0: Yeah, we can do that too. What else? I saw something else that piqued my curiosity. Now, this is. Let me dial this up story up for you, Tennessee. I did not know. I guess I haven't been paying as close attention to the WNBA as I once did. But they're an expansion team in Cleveland.
1: For what sport?
0: WNBA.
1: WNBA.
0: They're calling them the Cleveland Sirens.
1: The Sirens?
0: The Sirens.
1: There's a PWHL team named the Sirens,
0: is
1: I believe.
0: There? Yeah. Now.
1: I think that's the New York team.
0: Are you familiar what a siren is?
1: Well, like a police siren?
0: No, that's not what we're talking about here. A siren woman is a dangerously alluring, highly magnetic female figure inspired by mythical sea nymphs.
1: Okay.
0: Representing a powerful blend of intense confidence, mystery, and captivating seduction. Now, that sounds like my second wife. Of course, she's not been born yet, but that's how you're describing the players on your team.
1: That's interesting.
0: Well, it's interesting. I thought it's kind of interesting.
1: Is Cleveland known for having?
0: Well, I don't know.
1: That
0: I don't know. You know, they finally had to go from Indians to Guardians. Will they eventually have to change from Sirens
1: after like 1 year
0: to like, you know, the Cleveland Helen Reddies? I mean, you know, it's like,
1: you know, a man came up with this name too,
0: well,
1: right?
0: Yeah, I had to. They're mysterious, alluring sea nymphs is what they are.
1: And I have to look this up now. I've never heard of this.
0: Well, yeah. Well, no. Look here.
1: Is it spelled like a police siren?
0: Well, sure. There it is, right there. I saved it for you. You read it and tell me that I didn't
1: barely read your phone.
0: Yeah.
1: Now I know why you have troubles all the time.
0: Yeah.
1: I can't read your phone.
0: What do you think? It's written in hieroglyphics. I mean, it's. I've got one of those plastic sheets over it so it doesn't break the glass so I can read it, and you're right, I can't see it.
1: It's also half woman, half bird?
0: It's a sea nymph. That's what a sea nymph is, I guess. I don't know. How do you name your team?
1: A mythical sea creature from Greek legends, a loud, wailing, alluring person, or an eel-like water salamander? Oh, so it can mean any of those.
0: Oh, of course it can. That's what they mean. Female team, they're comparing them to salamanders.
1: You know they're going to go with one of the other definitions.
0: Come on now. Now, if you're good natured about it,
1: they're
0: right, and you have a sense of humor.
1: Female human-like beings with alluring voices. They appear in a scene in the Odyssey.
0: Yeah.
1: In which Odysseus saves his crew's lives. Roman poets place them on some small islands called Cirum Scopoli.
0: Yeah, I've been there before. I vacationed there once.
1: I've seen the statue of one of them. It's an interesting.
0: It's an interesting
1: half
0: statue.
1: Woman, half bird.
0: It's half woman. It's like. What is the one guy that's a half horse and a half...
1: centaur?
0: Yeah, the centaur. Wasn't the guy that pushed the rock up the mountain a centaur? His name was Syphilis, I think. I don't remember.
1: Sirens were used in Christian art throughout the medieval era as a symbol of the dangerous temptation embodied by women.
0: Yeah! So that's what they're naming their team after, their WNBA team.
1: Siren can also be used as a slang term for a woman considered both very attractive and dangerous. Well, I guess you want your basketball players to be dangerous.
0: Do they have to be attractive?
1: Well,
0: and then who's deciding what's attractive? Do they describe the Philadelphia 76ers and LeBron if anybody's attractive on that team?
1: Are they, like, all in on this name? Have they, like, bought the website and drawn up the logos, or can they still change?
0: Well, here's what...
1: I'd move on.
0: I don't know. maybe everybody's on board with it. Maybe we're making a bigger deal of it than we should. I don't know.
1: Can you find these in Lake Erie?
0: Well, I don't think they can. The story says, Dateline Cleveland, Joe Reedy writes the piece. Cleveland's WNBA expansion team has had three priorities in the franchise's name. It had to have its own identity. Mission accomplished. Not related to the Cavaliers. It needed to tie into Lake Erie, and the fans wanted something progressive.
1: We went back to the medieval era. I don't know how progressive that is.
0: Yeah. Dan Gilbert's Rock Entertainment Group, which has owned the Cavs since 2005, paid $250 million expansion fee for Cleveland's return to the WNBA. And that's walking around money for him. $250 million is nothing. I mean, he probably owns homes that cost that much. Braxton, along with former Rockers players, were also present at Tuesday's event. Janice Braxton, who played for the Rockers for three seasons, narrated a video introducing the name and the theme of Hear the Call. Hey, big spender, spend a little dime on me. I mean, I don't know.
1: This is one of those where they saw, Kraken worked out really well for Seattle. Like, all these Mammoth for Utah, all these mythical things are working well. Well, let's go with that.
0: Let's go with the Sirens. Because that's the way they would describe, Hollywood starlets back in the day. That's old school now. They don't refer to it, but, they went from sirens to blonde bombshells and then whatever words they use to describe. But that's what they would describe it. I guess it was considered a compliment.
1: Yeah. So the Frost, or the PWHL team from New York is sirens, but that was an ode to their firefighters and their police officers.
0: That's exactly right.
1: Made a little more sense.
0: Yeah. So there you go. Might be my favorite WNBA team. Let's take a break. When we come back, we expect Brian Cashman to join.
1: Blake Cashman.
0: I said Brian.
1: Needs to be the GM for the Yankees, I think.
0: I think he still might be.
1: Might be Blake's dad. We can ask him.
0: We'll ask him that. So Blake Cashman will join us, Vikings linebacker. Our coverage of training camp 2026 continues here at Winter Park, the new Winter Park TCO Performance Center. Take a short break. Come back with more after this here on The Fan.
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18: In the NFL, we found out yesterday that the Falcons made Bijan Robinson the highest paid running back in league history with a 3-year extension worth up to $75 million, 51 of that guaranteed. The bad news for Atlanta yesterday is that second-year linebacker Jaylen Walker is feared to have torn his ACL in practice. In Chicago, the Bears are extending right tackle Darnell Wright with a 4-year extension worth $116 million, with 93 of that guaranteed. And in baseball, Tarek Skubal pitched 6 innings in his Dodgers debut, but LA dropped its 5th straight, losing 5-1 to the Cubs. Luis Arraez was immediately effective for the Phillies, starting his debut off with an RBI single and adding another RBI double later in a 5-0 win over the Nationals. And Yankees top prospect George Lombard Jr. homered in his second plate appearance in his New York debut, helping the Yankees beat the Cardinals 2-0. I'm Andy West with your iHeartRadio Sports Report.
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2: Couple 13, 14 past hour number two of the Common Man program along with Tenneby. We're live from TCO Performance Center, also known as the new Winter Park. It's continuing coverage of Vikings training camp 2026. Excited and delighted to be joined by Blake Cashman, linebacker with the soon-to-be big game world champion Minnesota Vikings. Blake, how are you, me boy?
3: I'm great. Thank you for having me on.
2: Yeah, it's our pleasure having you on. Air raid. Everybody, what is it?
4: Wednesday of the month.
2: Oh, yeah. That's what that yeah. is. I thought maybe it was like back in the 1950s where I have to get under the desk right now, put my head, but, you know.
3: Seek shelter.
2: Yeah, seek shelter, man, because bad stuff's going down. Nice weather for practice. We were just talking about it off. I mean, a week ago would have been just brutal, but now nice breeze, like maybe upper 70s, maybe 80 degrees. Pretty nice for playing football.
3: Great football weather. Can't complain as a player.
2: How's it gone so far in the first few days? I know padded practices just started. I think heavier ones today. You like the padded practice part? Is that better?
3: Oh, yeah. You get to see everybody's physicality, intensity. And I think when the pads come on, I feel like the game starts becoming a little bit faster. So you can really see where everybody's at, and I think it gives the coaches a good look at evaluating players.
2: Last time we had on a couple of times, you know, went to school to Eden Prairie, played under Mike Grant, played with the Gophers, got drafted by the Jets, bounced around a little bit, really found a home here. Last year, was it a hammy injury you had?
3: Yeah, week one.
2: Week one against the Bears, and then you were out for, what, until October,
3: four,
2: right?
3: Missed four games.
2: Four games. When you're coming back after four games, is it hard to, you know, pick up the speed right away again and get right back into it, does it take a while?
3: I feel like for me, you expect it, you know, to, you know, or anticipate that it's going to be a little bit fast. But, you know, when I have as much experience as I do, once you get that week of practice under your belt, like, it's just jumping right back into it like you never missed any time.
2: Could that almost, and I know this is going to sound crazy about saying, like, injury is a blessing in disguise, but if you're out a few weeks early, you probably stay fresher? Because I got to think by the time you get to weeks 15, 16, 17, 18, especially in a physical game like this playing linebacker, you're kind of beat up and kind of sore, and man, you probably slow down a little bit, right? So does it help to, you know, be a little fresher? Did you feel fresher late in the year?
3: Definitely. I felt really good once I got back from my injury. You know, I didn't have anything that was really aching throughout the rest of the season. And I would definitely agree that, you know, this part of training camp and ramping up and throwing the pads back on, you got joint practices. I mean, you really got like 6 weeks of hard practices till you actually enter the season. I think, in my opinion, that's the toughest on a player's body.
4: Okay. Can I talk Green Dot with you?
3: Absolutely.
4: Let's talk Green Dot. So, like, on the offensive side of the ball, quarterback gets the play, they're at the line of scrimmage, they're able to, like, make changes all the time based off the defense. How much autonomy do you have when Beefalo makes the call and you see what the offense is doing? Like, how much autonomy do you have to change plays, and how often does that happen? And I have to imagine the communication on that is challenging as well.
3: A lot of it's going to be dictated on what the call or situation is. When we get into second and long, third down, a lot of our max pressure and, you know, tricky coverages that we throw at teams, you know, those checks are going to come from the safeties. But especially early down, we would do a lot of formation recognition, and that's all on the backers, echoing the call, getting everyone lined up. So we're in a favorable call against what the offense's formation is.
4: What offensive coordinator in the league currently, or even maybe during your time, has been like the most confusing and complex for you to read when you've been on the other side of the ball?
3: Well, I think it's no secret, you know, Ben Johnson's been a tough coach to go against. You know, he just has a really good understanding of what we do defensively, and I think he also does a really good job at setting plays up for later down the

0: Massa, August 15th. Snoop Dogg, September 5th. Ron White, October 17th. Complete details on all of our upcoming shows on the concert page, KFAN.com, keyword count.
1: 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I'm Common Tenenbaum, Mark Rosen. You did it to me again.
2: What's that?
1: Got me all excited about the Twins. You know, make all these trades.
2: Oh, give me a break.
1: Beef up the bullpen. Get the big arm. They were comparing the kid from Baltimore to a combination of Jim Palmer and Dave McNally. Well, so we get him here. And then our ace, our so-called ace, has his third dud in a row. Thanks for getting me excited about the Twins.
2: First of all, they got to shut Joe Ryan down now.
1: You think he's got arm trouble?
2: Oh, he's got head trouble. I don't know what arm trouble or head trouble. That was an abysmal performance last night. When you lose two games, it basically gets shut down by Uber guy Randy Dobnik in back-to-back games. I think his only two wins of his career as a starter. I mean, I thought, well, after the first time around, they know what to expect. He throws that low stuff, and they're going to have to wait for the ball to come up a little bit in the zone. And they'll start. And they didn't even throw a lot of pitches, but the Twins did nothing offensively to help Ryan last night. So it was overall just a really forgettable performance, and that's unfortunate. The new guy starts tonight. It's Kramer. Is that his name?
1: Kramer.
2: Yeah, he starts tonight. Gets his first shot at it, but it was over before it was over, and seeing Dobnik dominate this Twins team.
1: I've heard a few people doing the old boy, but the poll ads wish they wouldn't have made those moves now. And it's like, here's what I'll tell you. Well, you could say that, but here's what I'll tell you is I think these moves, more than trying to improve the team's chances to winning, it was to improve the Pollad name, I think, more than anything.
2: I don't disagree with you.
1: I mean, I think certainly they wanted it. It's the best of both worlds for them. Hopefully it improves the teams, but more than anything, he said it. We read the quote from Tom yesterday. He said, if my last name is attached to the Twins, you know, I'm paraphrasing the exact quote, but he said, it's just bad because people have lost respect for the Pollad family. They don't think they want to win ball games, and all they are concerned about is the bottom line and not the standings. And so they needed to do that regardless if it works out or not, I think.
2: Well, their PR message certainly got through last night to the announcers in terms of saying we're also going to increase payroll next year.
1: Correct.
2: If there is a next year, which is doubtful.
3: By the way, they're still $20 million short of last year. So yeah, you can increase it and
1: correct.
3: Still not even get to where you once were.
1: That is true.
2: That's why
3: we need to
2: a fire sale. Yeah.
1: That's a very good point.
2: They're not exactly signing big names, but you know, I'm glad they were able to keep Trevor Larnach. That's fine. I mean, but yeah, it's just they're still just, what, a game out of a wild card spot. They're two games under .500. The Dodgers lost last night to the Cubs. Scooble pitching.
1: But yeah, and the way the outing was described, that Scooble was pretty good, and that's pretty good if you're the guy we got pitching tonight.
2: Correct.
1: Scooble won back-to-back Cy Youngs. That's just an okay outing for him. I didn't look at that as any good, solid outing for Scooble. Yeah. And like I say, for your average pitcher or your above-average pitcher, that is, but when you've won two Cy Youngs, you expect, especially coming for your first game, I was expecting a little bit better performance.
2: Yeah, pitching on the road, pitching at Wrigley. That's they were going crazy there, and the Cubs are fighting for a playoff spot, and they matched them, and that's the kind of a mainstream attraction that you'd love to have. But yeah, getting back to the Twins, I mean, there are a bunch of no names they brought. It wasn't like they sold the farm and got they got rid of all their top. They didn't even trade any of their top prospects really, so they're all here. Whether or not here we are. Zipping through August, we always have those September call-ups, and I'd certainly like to see a few of those guys on this team if they're still in contention for at least the wild card spot to make a push with Walker Jenkins and Culpepper and a few other kids that would be nice to see on this roster when they expand the team in September the 1st, I believe.
1: But when you talked about Larnach, and I talked about this yesterday, matter of fact, a couple of times in the last couple of days, where I was glad they didn't trade him because I know that to get one of the top-line relievers, and apparently the Abreu kid for Houston is, That trade apparently would have happened if it wouldn't have been for the Houston ownership.
2: Yeah, sounds like it.
1: And I know you have to, you know, if you're going to get real quality, you have to give up quality. But, you know, like Tanner Beat was talking about yesterday, you know, we always talk about look at our farm system and look at the guys we have. And then you finally get a guy like Larnick who struggled a little early, and now he's finally starting to blossom. Yeah. Now this is what you expected of him, I'm sure. Maybe a little bit more power because he's a corner outfielder, but this is the kind of ball player you expect. He's part of the reason they're in contention.
2: Right.
1: And then all of a sudden you're going to trade him, and it's like, to me, that doesn't make any sense. I would rather, and I know they have a glut of left-handed hitting corner outfielders. Well, It sounds like it's a glut when you, but we don't know that because we don't know how good those guys will be. They're highly touted, but and the reason you made the trades you did for relievers is because you're playing for this season, and Larnick is a this season player, and he could even continue to play better. But he's the reason. I like that they didn't trade. I thought it would have been a mistake.
2: Well,
1: and they kept Jeffers as well.
2: And I know they had to sit him down because you know the trade was leaked as if it was going to happen. And then, as you just described, Houston nixed it at the last minute. So Larnick had to sit down with Shelton and kind of go, hey, what's going on here? And I'm sure they had a heart-to-heart. And, listen, it's part of the business. These guys all understand that, and they have to understand that. And Larnick's a pretty heady guy, and Derek Shelton had, the man-to-man chat and talked about what went on. And this is why, listen, take it as a compliment. People wanted you. So he's settled in. He ain't going anywhere now. And Jeffers, I think that's the one thing. Ryan Jeffers, to me, and I'm glad he's on the team right now, I think there's a very slim chance that he's going to be on the Twins next year. He's going to have an opportunity to really cash in. I don't see the Twins being big players for Ryan Jeffers. I just don't see the kind of money that he's going to command as maybe arguably one of the, if not the most coveted free agent catchers that'll be out there. That Jeffers will probably be gone. So, and again, whether or not we have a season, that's definitely up in the air at the moment.
1: Back to the trade for Hoffman. The Twins didn't go up there, according to Baseball America. They traded a 20-year-old left-hander, Desan Hill.
2: Mm-hmm.
1: He was the number 8 prospect in the Twins farm system.
2: It's pretty high.
1: So they did give away one.
2: Yeah,
1: but other than that, like you say, they didn't give any. They gave away a lot of single-A guys and double-A guys. We just don't know where they're going.
2: You give away the top guys only if you're going to get a top-flight starter.
1: Correct.
2: In return. And that's what some of these teams ended up doing. But, I don't know how the Dodgers farm system sets up because, man, they seem like they never run out of prospects when they continue to sign and trade for these big name soon to be free agents that they lock up. But it's hard to imagine that team not repeating. But baseball, as one man, Joe Garagiola, once said, baseball's a funny game. You just don't know.
1: He did say it's a funny game, didn't he? Garagiola.
2: I remember reading that book many moons ago. Yeah
1: good was, old Joe Garagiola.
2: Well, pretty good ball player besides being, mostly for a broadcaster that the old timers remember more than anything.
1: Well, he was a pitch man for shaving cream, I think, too. Or was it Gillette?
2: I think you're right.
1: Oh, I know I'm right. I think it was.
2: Yeah.
1: I think it was for.
2: He was a pitch man for everything. He hosted a couple game shows, I think, as well. And he hosted. I think he was on the Today Show. He was a man of all seasons.
1: Did you ever meet him?
2: I did not. No, Joe Garagiola did not before my time, which is saying something.
1: Yeah. You're just in the prime of your time, Mark.
2: I don't know about that.
1: We got the knee update today, and we'll get one. I'm sure. Again tomorrow.
2: I can't wait.
1: For me as well.
2: Yeah.
1: All right, let's take
3: our standing room only here today. Yeah,
2: it's a really big crowd.
1: It's because it's extra heavy hitting.
2: Correct.
3: Extra heavy hitting.
1: Extra heavy hitting padded practice today. What do they think? The Power Trip morning show is at the State Fair or something? Power Trip takes over.
3: Power Trip.
1: They take over TCO Performance Center.
2: Yeah, it is a big crowd.
3: I'm surprised they haven't done that yet, to be honest with you.
1: They will someday if you bring it up to them.
3: Like, you could do a Power Trip football game on the field, and it would fill the seats.
1: Oh, absolutely. It would.
3: Yeah.
1: Yeah.
2: Just running, watching Meat Sauce run around out there would be worth the price.
1: Why would you take a shot of Meat Sauce? He's never done that to you.
2: He rips me all the time.
1: Let me see if he sent a text today.
2: I love Meat Sauce.
1: Want to see if he sent a text. Yep. Right on cue.
2: Right on cue.
1: It says, this is directed to me. You're not listening to a word he said. And he's right.
2: Well, he should know. He has to deal with that every day.
1: Let's take our final break of the show. We'll have one more segment to go. We'll be back here to TCO Performance Center with Tennessee, Mark Rosen, and Common right here on The Fan.
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20: 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Alyssa Thomas had a 19-point

0: exposed Ben Gessling piece from about a year ago about the, you know, how quarterbacks
1: base body balance?
0: No. How quarterbacks, it's now product to develop quarterbacks.
1: There's
0: quarterback coaches, quarterback camps,
1: right,
0: quarterback gurus. And they spend a lot of time talking about JJ's quarterback journey and who he worked with and then going to IMG.
1: I do remember that. Yeah.
0: It's like those guys have to hope the internet forgets, right? Because the whole thing was about how he was born to do this and he was built to do this way with all these people. It's like, what was he learning at all these places?
1: And born leader.
0: Yeah.
1: Easy to rally around.
0: Yeah.
1: Except for when he decides to prance into the end zone.
0: Coach didn't like that.
1: I don't think there are players who like that, current or former. By the way, did you hear Mark Wilf today?
0: I saw some quotes about him. Yeah.
1: So I'm not making this up. I see the tweet from, I think it was from somebody. It may have been Gessling. I don't know who it was that Wilf, Mark, you know, was going to do his annual training camp presser today.
0: Yep.
1: And I said snarkily, as I am wont to do, raspberry vinaigrette or ranch. And I'm not kidding. Within a minute of that tweet, here's what we get from Ben Gessling describing Mark Wilf's annual training camp press conference as beginning this way. The owners, quote, feel a great deal of alignment, end quote, between Nolan Teasley and Kevin O'Connell.
2: Thank you, everybody, for coming here.
1: It was almost like within seconds. That's what Gessling offered. It was perfect. It's just, it was almost like I had planned the whole thing.
0: So I think to answer your question, it was both.
1: It was both.
0: And ranch. The salad was so big, the word salad, they needed a couple of different dressings.
1: Are you a, on salads, are you a ranch guy at all?
0: I like ranch, yes.
1: Ranch is bigger as a dipping sauce these days than as a salad dressing, isn't it?
0: It's kind of become a big dipping sauce, yeah.
1: How about, are you big on the vinaigrettes for salads?
0: It's fine. I mean, when you go to a wedding sometimes or a charity dinner, you're kind of forced. The vinaigrette, I think, is sometimes forced upon you.
1: It is.
0: So I can deal with it. It's fine.
1: The vinaigrettes are supposed to be healthier, right? Because they're generally less creamy.
0: Allegedly.
1: Yes. I'm sure some more than others. And text me. I get it. And not all vinaigrettes are equally healthy. I understand. There are degrees in the vinaigrette.
0: There is.
1: I'm well aware of that.
0: There is. I'm good with ranch. I'm more of a Caesar guy historically.
1: Caesar. Okay.
0: I love a good Caesar. Love a good Caesar.
1: That's a kind of a creamier salad,
0: big
1: dressing,
0: time.
1: Correct?
0: Absolutely. Yeah,
1: which probably means usually not as good. How about peppercorn?
0: Peppercorn's good. I like peppercorn. Yeah.
1: Is that a form of Caesar's?
0: I mean,
1: it feels like
0: a cousin to Caesar.
1: It. Yeah.
0: It feels like a Caesar cousin.
1: It really does. By the way, one other, we got great reaction yesterday in response to our call to action regarding the fact that we're under the bumper to bumper program is on the clock, literally, to find a t-shirt. We're always the last at this. We're probably the least committed to the bit. In any case, we got some good ideas yesterday, but I sense from the programming director and perhaps others that they would really like to do one of those Wolves in Five things, that, or at least there's some interest in that. But obviously the rest of it has to be crafted.
0: Right.
1: And it has to be, I don't know, does it have to be sports related? Does it have to be, is it at its best, would it merge some state fair stuff with some sports stuff, with some KFAN stuff, whatever it is. But if you're into the Wolves in Five rhyme,
0: And a lot of you are,
1: this is your chance. Because I think there's some desire to at least put that into the mix, as well as a couple of other ideas that we discussed on yesterday's program. So Bradshaw & Bryant KFAN text line will be rebooted shortly, 64686, or you can tweet at either one of us, whichever indeed works. My question today, out of left field, no particular reason today I'm asking this. I could have asked it a week ago. I could have asked it a year ago. I could have asked it 10 years ago. But I feel like asking it today. Can written advice or words, or even one could say cliches, change a career? Is it enough to actually send someone who otherwise was on a fairly pedestrian, ordinary course to something that seems greater, maybe even transcendent? My inspiration today was something that somebody at The Athletic put together. I think within just, it was like 2 or 3 weeks ago. And the bit was, we're going to ask, I think the number was 15 athletes for the greatest advice they ever received. And most of these are high-enders. Most of these are Hall of Fame individuals already there or probably on a course that would put them there. And I want to read from some of these and see if we think that these fall into the classification of, well, they might have been helpful, but you got to be really good. But I guess that's, we understand that from the beginning. In other words, you can get the best advice, a light bulb goes off, and if you stink at shooting a basketball, you're probably still not going to be Steph Curry level as a shooter.
0: Right.
1: Right?
0: Right.
1: So there's a middle ground there. But what I'm trying to figure out is whether this advice is mythic, whether it actually can turn somebody in a different direction. For example, they asked Steph Curry, 4-time NBA champion, 2-time NBA MVP, still a member of the Golden State Warriors, correct?
0: For now. Until he gets traded to Charlotte.
1: Best advice, they ask him, best advice he ever received that he thinks he used. Now, this isn't, again, I don't think very profound, but you could say maybe it is profound, even if it's a cliche we've heard over and over again. He quotes his college coach at Davidson, Bob McKillop. Coach McKillop always preached next play mentality. Mm. I needed it in college because I used to turn the ball over all of the time. And he was like, don't let that linger to the next play. You know, he says, intentional amnesia. Then he broadens it out. Next play mentality is a life principle, too, for Steph Curry. You're not always going to get it right. You're not always going to get it perfect. But you do have another opportunity, God willing, to make the necessary changes. So next play mentality, keep your confidence. I think it keeps a level of control amongst the uncontrollable. That's what life is. There's so many things and factors and variables that you don't control, but you do control how you respond to them. That was his way of bringing that idea to life. So is it a yawner to you? You go, you roll your eyes, oh God, I've heard this a million times, we're happy for you. Or do you say, well, it is a cliche. There's several cliches in there, but there's some truth to and some wisdom in what the coach said and what Curry has now synthesized out of it. What do you think?
0: I'm aroused by all of it. I believe in all of it. To answer your question, can words
1: yes
0: further a career, help a career? Whatever a career, I believe 100% in all of it that it can.
1: Interesting.
0: I love this stuff. I eat this stuff up.
1: So
0: I eat this stuff up like a Caesar salad.
1: When Lil Guardsy was pursuing, when it became clear that you had some tennis acumen to hit the ball around, plus you were known for your, you had one of the great serves in Minnesota high school tennis history, didn't you?
0: Depends on which paper you ask.
1: Yeah. That's true.
0: Mm-hmm.
1: So along that way, Is there a similar piece of advice that you believe actually you did pay attention to? You didn't roll your eyes at it, or maybe you rolled your eyes at it at the beginning, but then the more you thought about it and the more you used it, the more you said, this might actually come in handy.
0: I had so much, like I had an abundance of unbelievable advice. I was hashtag blessed with all of that.
1: I bet you not all of it was good, though, because sometimes can it get a little too confusing, the various messages?
0: I think you have to know, I think you have to have a filter for who's telling it to you and why and what you think of that coach or what you think of that program or player or whatever it is. But the advice that I always come back to, and I remember where I was when I heard it, I was in the Salt Lake City, Utah Marriott, where I think Rick Majerus lived while he was the coach.
1: I stayed at that Marriott a few times. Yeah,
0: I think that's the Marriott where Jordan had the bad pizza before the game against the
1: Delta. They poisoned him.
0: Yes, exactly. And there was a national tennis coach. I was there for a tournament, and he was there to talk to the whole group. And he showed a picture of guys at a academy like 30 years before, and it was all pros at one point or another. And he showed us the picture, and his advice was winners listen. Winners listen. And he showed all the kids that went on to be pros, they were listening to somebody else speak, and they were all just completely locked in on whoever the speaker was.
1: They were mesmerized.
0: And that stuck with me forever, because it's very simple. You can take it however you want.
1: Yes, that's
0: and
1: true.
0: I think I use that all the time. You listen to what the coach is saying. You listen to a player. You listen to another piece of advice. You're just always, you don't assume you have all the answers. That one struck me very, very deeply at the time. I was probably 15, and I just liked it. I liked it for its simplicity.
1: Stuck with you.
0: And I liked the fact that he showed right there, look at these guys. They're all locked in. No one's screwing around. No one's looking off to the side. The guys that went on and made it are locked in on this. It's important to them. It's, again, it's two words, but I think it can be broadened out to however you want to interpret it. So I totally believe in this stuff. I live for this stuff.
1: I love the idea of this story. I'm not sure I would have chosen some of the same individuals they did. Some of it may be, well, who responded. Like Austin Reeves is on this list. Now, you could argue Austin Reeves is worthy because he was undrafted,
0: mm-hmm.
1: and he just signed a contract for like $500 million.
0: Yeah, and he's a pro.
1: And he is a pro. Yeah. That's true. Let's hear what Austin Reeves had to say. Best advice he said he ever received. And you want to guess who he says he got it from?
0: Probably his high school coach.
1: LeBron James.
0: LeBron.
1: Former teammate.
0: Okay.
1: LeBron told me my rookie year. Well, let me do the headline. Austin Reeves, be true to yourself. LeBron told me that my rookie year. I don't smoke. I don't drink. I don't really like going out. I stay in the house. And that was the first thing he told me. He was like, don't try to fit in with anybody that you're not. If you want to do something, do it. If not, do what you like to do. He says, I felt like a weight came off my shoulders because I could just be myself every day instead of trying to act like someone else. It's not even necessarily anything to do with basketball or sports. I think it's just life in general. Be yourself. Be a good person. At the end of the day, good things will happen. Now, I can see where if you're a kid player coming in wide-eyed, bushy-tailed into the league.
0: Trying to fit in.
1: And LeBron James takes you aside with that advice. That's massive. That's got to take a huge load off your shoulders, right? Because the assumption is he might be coming over to say the opposite. Hey, rookie.
0: That's how we do things over here.
1: Yeah, that's how we do it.
0: Rookie dinner.
1: Get in here. And to have LeBron, of all people, say, don't feel forced into stuff. Don't do it. It's always been my biggest issue with the fraternity philosophy, which is you got to do this, this, and that. Now, maybe that's changed over the decades. I don't know. It's been a long time since I went to Indiana University.
0: You and I are in alignment on this, though.
1: In any case.
0: The frats never did it for me either.
1: That is an interesting one as well. Now, how about Charles Barkley? NBA Hall of Famer, 11-time All-Star. I wanted more from Charles, but the sentiment and the message, I think, is still in its own way important. And it does, well, it doesn't speak to how his career beyond basketball has blossomed. It may speak, though, to something else that could be very eloquent and helpful to a player in any sport, regardless of sport, who kind of feels like he or she plays with players who do not share your work ethic, your enthusiasm, whatever the case may be. So Barkley says, you can't worry about other people because sometimes you play with people who don't have a great work ethic, or you work with people who don't have, well, I just repeated the same sentence, work ethic. You can't get frustrated. You just have to do your part. And there are players who have a problem with that. That is a hurdle that they don't all clear. Understandably, if you're human, you go, okay, why can't we get so-and-so? Like if you're, I don't know, Jaden McDaniels, you're going, why can't Julius from the start of the game just guard? I mean, come on. Why? Why not? Charles is saying, stop feeling sorry for yourself. You can only control what you can control, so go ahead and continue to do it. Because if you don't, you do run the risk of being brought down by that other player or those other players who you may have every right to be frustrated by. But I think he's saying, if you follow them, you're doomed. And what you have to hope is other people figure it out, players get traded, or you maybe get another chance someplace else, whatever the case may be. That's the Charles Barkley. advice. Any other thoughts on that one?
0: So he got that advice?
1: Yes. I didn't say from who.
0: Yeah, that's. I would be curious who that advice came from. Yeah. It makes
1: he
0: sense.
1: He doesn't say.
0: It makes sense. You got to worry about you. You got to stay in your lane. Do the best you can.
1: Suni Lee.
0: One of us.
1: Correct.
0: Yeah. Making a comeback.
1: Again, doesn't tell us who the advice is from, but this says this is the best advice she ever received. You're the only person who knows all of the work you put in.
0: Mm.
1: So don't listen to outsiders. Enjoy the process. A lot of the time, I found myself not enjoying the process. I stressed myself out so much that I got lost in the moment. So I learned to be present. There's some word salad to that, yes. I think, a little bit. Yep. But
0: present is a good buzzword.
1: I understand sort of what she is attempting to say. If you have ideas via the Bradshaw and Bride KFN text line, 646-86. Also, we're getting already some Wolves and Five ideas, too, which we might... some of these, I mean, I asked for them.
0: Yeah.
1: Example, Barrero's still alive.
0: Wow.
1: Guardsy, former Hornet Hive, Wolves and Five.
0: How about this one from Minnesota?
1: Okay.
0: Elite Snark, Carousel Park, Afternoon Aardvark, Wolves and Five.
1: That's not bad.
0: I think it's good.
1: Save that one.
0: It's starred.
1: That's pretty good.
0: I think it's very good.
1: That's pretty good.
0: I think that's a leader in the clubhouse. I mean, we've only had two.
1: This one might be a bit too dated or have a short shelf life.
0: Mm-hmm.
1: Romo couldn't walk a straight line. Can Kyler, JJ, and Wentz align? I say ride the pine. No, I read it wrong. I say align. Did you see this one?
0: I don't have the text up, but it was a tweet from Minnesota. I think we need the ranch for some of these for the word salad.
1: Might need the raspberry vinaigrette because I'm confused about exactly how that would go. Ball don't lie, ant so fine, Randall didn't jive, Wolves and Five. That might be a little too Wolves-centric.
0: Yeah.
1: Although Fallness would say, well, yeah, exactly.
0: Per usual,
1: yeah. What's different about that?
0: Per usual.
1: All right, I give you Suni Lee. Let me see what else we can get. Seth Curry is represented here.
0: Okay, interesting.
1: Younger brother of Steph.
0: Yep.
1: Played for 10 teams across 12 seasons. Very different career, you could say.
0: That happens.
1: Walk your own path.
0: It's a good one.
1: Don't look to your left or your right. Don't try to compare yourself to other people. I want a little more meat on that bone, but I guess there might be some truth to that. Huh?
0: Yeah. It's kind of like the Barkley thing. You can't worry about other people. You got to worry about yourself. Suni Lee, you got to worry about yourself. You're the only one that knows. You're in the ring.
1: Jason Kelce.
0: Okay.
1: Now, he's the retired Kelce, right?
0: Yes. He's the offensive lineman.
1: Best advice he ever learned or he ever heard, ever received. Embrace losing. Now, this one, I've heard Michael Jordan talk about in the past, too. He might be stealing Jordan's material.
0: Yep.
1: I don't know. Kelce, for the record, 13 seasons in the league, all with the Eagles, six-time All-Pro. As much as losing sucks, you don't like losing. You learn a lot in those losses and in those training days. It's a feedback loop of how to improve. I think sometimes people get so down on themselves because in the moment they had a poor performance. In reality, it was a bad game. You didn't do what you were supposed to do, and that sucks, but it's also an opportunity to now do better the next time. Now, you could say that's the beauty of, sports in that there's a game the next week.
0: Usually.
1: Until there isn't, right?
0: Yep.
1: And in baseball, there's a game the next night. It might mean another game the same night. Right. So how many of these that we've quoted from are usable beyond bats and balls, sticks and gloves, etc.?
0: I think most of them, if not all of them, because even if you're not competing as an athlete, in most walks of life, you're competing somewhere.
1: True.
0: You're competing for the
1: Absolutely.
0: Next promotion.
1: Yes.
0: You're competing for the next sale.
1: Yes.
0: You're competing for the most listeners. You're competing for something, and a lot of these have to do with how you overcome adversity, the losing thing. So I think that's why I think sports are the greatest teacher for life. I really do.
1: It can be.
0: I have a very skewed perspective. It's literally all I've known for my entire life is watching sports, playing sports, being around sports, even to this day at 44. So
1: yeah,
0: I'm sure there's other ways to learn good life lessons, but I think all of these are applicable to life. I think that's why coaches write books. Mm. I think that's why there's leadership retreats, because all of those things are, I think they're all applicable.
1: I got Larry Fitzgerald Jr. on this list from this story via The Athletic. I think I could give you 1,000 guesses, and you still wouldn't get it.
0: On who gave him the best advice?
1: Well, not the who, but what was the best advice?
0: Oh, yeah, I wouldn't know.
1: What was the best? Because this one, I didn't see this one coming. Let's put it this way. And maybe to that extent, it's good because it's something different. Best advice Larry Fitzgerald Jr. said he ever received. I wonder if he got it from his dad.
0: Going into the Hall of Fame this weekend.
1: Sleep is underrated.
0: It's good advice.
1: It's interesting because that was not as deep
0: right.
1: as some of the others, philosophically speaking. But sleep is underrated.
0: It is.
1: On so many levels, in so many parts of our lives, is it not?
0: I think it's becoming properly rated in the last 10 to 15 years. People are understanding the importance of it.
1: But part of the problem is the more emphasis you put on it, I think the more people who can't sleep well tense up.
0: Yes.
1: They're going, oh my God, I just read another study. I got to sleep. Yep. I'm missing out on. And you end up defeating the purpose of the advice, or you feel like, well, I'm a failure. I can't get to sleep, so I must be a failure because all these other people have found all these tools and these ways to get a proper night's sleep.
0: And they talk about the importance of it and what happens to you health-wise, mentally and physically if you don't get it. One of my favorite Craig Kilborn lines, not on the show, just when he came in for a Wolves game, I asked him how he was doing. I said, how's it been? And he said, well, I didn't get my 8 hours, as Craigers would say. Right?
1: There it is.
0: And he was tired.
1: So he's saying the same thing.
0: He goes, I didn't get my 8 hours.
1: Maybe Fitzy got it from Craigers.
0: He may have.
1: Who's to say?
0: He may have.
1: We got some money to give away?
0: We do. TheFanAndBigDeck.com. I'm going to give you a shot to win bonus bucks. It is our national cash contest. You can enter the keyword bonus at KFAN.com to enter. 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
1: 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McCarthy is a QB. 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

0: degree of misunderstanding that people in the political age in which we live want to jump to never ceases to amaze me. I should be accustomed to it by now. I really should. But every once in a while, it just, it sort of takes my breath away. And it's happening again on the Sophie situation. My position isn't in attacking Sophie Cunningham taking a position on this issue. I have applauded, frankly, her courage in taking the position she has. What I'm saying is, once you take it, no matter when you first said it, you can't act surprised if people are going to want to ask you about it for, I don't know, let's say, let's be conservative, 72 hours after it becomes a thing. Two completely different things, but the assumption is you must be ripping Sophie because you disagree with her. No, I'm saying once it's out and becomes as big as it is, to complain that people are still asking about it is, for me, very disingenuous. It's as simple as that. It really shouldn't be, I wouldn't think, that complicated to figure out. And I'll give you another example of this. Where's the... This is from 612, guy or gal. It's astounding in 2026 that we're debating whether men should be allowed to play in women's sports. You and your buddy Cheryl Reaver on the wrong side of this insanity. So again, 612 guy needs me to be the on-air boogeyman. So his assumption is that Cheryl Reeve and I are on the same side, whatever that even means. Because otherwise, he can't be mad at me. He wants to take the shot, and that's just at Cheryl, but at me. How many times have I attempted to state my position, which is the Olympic approach on who plays and who doesn't is, I believe, the right approach. Now, Cheryl has not technically, she kind of equivocated on the answer about the higher you get up the food chain on athletics about who you're going to let in and who you're not.
1: Right.
0: But she has not been as precise as I'm attempting to be right now. So again, at least have, you don't have to agree ever with anybody on this show, but at least have the decency to rip us for things we have said, not for things you've assumed we've said or a position we've taken. Trust me, I've gotten plenty of emails over the last 2 years we've discussed this issue. I've been called transphobic over and over again. I've been told, you're not an expert on this. You need to get an expert in on this subject. Why are you even talking about it? So now we have somebody, though, who's making the assumption that, well, I think everybody should be allowed to play at every level. So at least do the homework, I think, a little bit is what I would say. I had another one here. By the way, this is hour number two of the Bumper to Bumper program.
1: Starting to get some QB tweets.
0: Oh, good. What would you, can you give us a hint on which direction it's going right now for today?
1: The newcomer looks to be expanding his lead, according to one reporter.
0: Expanding his lead.
1: Yeah.
0: So he had him already had him ahead. And
1: well,
0: now
1: I think we all assume they all have him ahead.
0: Yeah, that's true.
1: And so it seems like it's going well for him.
0: To compare Danny Green releasing a book, which is an intentional act, to Sophie Cunningham answering a question from a reporter 2 weeks ago is disingenuous on your part. Sophie did not stand up and say, hey, everybody, I'm going to share with you my position on trans people. Please don't get offended. She was asked a question. She answered. Everybody lost their bleep. I'm not responding to what everybody lost. What I am saying is Sophie Cunningham understands how, more than most, how the media works in 2026. If you answer the question, which I've given her credit for, especially, what week was it we said? There was the thing about the headline was she's doubling down, almost as if, well, her obligation, as soon as she got some heat, was to curl up in the fetal position and to do a full pelf. I lauded her for that. But what I'm saying is, it's such a big story that to then complain this few days after, man, I got so much good stuff going on in basketball, and I just answered a question. If you answer the question, which you have every right to do, then you cannot be shocked or surprised that, as I said, the Jackals are going to stay with it maybe for more than 4 hours. That's the only point I'm attempting to make there.
1: And that story ran July 21st.
0: So, okay, so do the math. I mean, we're a couple weeks.
1: Yeah.
0: And part of what gives it another life is the next game, you're going to another city.
1: Exactly right.
0: And then the reporters are going to ask. She has, I've said this before, earlier in the show, she has every right at some point to say, Guys and gals, I've stated my case. I'm ready. My team's probably ready for me to move on. I'm not changing my opinion, and I hope it's a conversation we can continue to have. But I don't want to give it any more oxygen right now. That's not me running from it.
1: Right.
0: That's me saying I've had several opportunities to answer questions, and this is sort of where I am at that. I don't think that's unreasonable.
1: Because I agree.
0: It will die down on that basis. Now someone else will probably pick it up, and it'll be probably somebody ripping her for a position, and then they're going to go back to Sophie and say, hey, so-and-so said, you're not thinking about inclusivity with your position, right? And then it could go on from there. I think that's sort of the point of it. I had one other one I wanted to get to. Where did it go? Where is it? Afternoon Aardvark, Sultan of Snark, see you at the ballpark, Wolves in 5. Okay. That's okay. I mean, we got some decent ones so far. I think we've got ones maybe that have caught the attention of the bosses who make ultimately a decision on which direction we go.
1: Yeah, I think it's been a good thought exercise.
0: Yeah. Good morning show hurt my side. PA likes the funky jive. Common wants to shoot a 75. Dan takes us home on the ride. Wolves in 5.
1: Gotta be pretty big shirt. Big shirts.
0: I don't think Sophie is backing away from anything. She's just stating that there are other talking points like the game of basketball the reporters can focus on more than these side topics. I would say respectfully to that person, 612 guy, I didn't say she was backing away from anything. I'm saying I don't buy her complaint. And the truth is, go back and read a number of stories. For example, the matchup. Fever, two highest scoring teams, two hottest teams in the league, the game you went to Sunday afternoon. There have been endless stories and endless celebrations of what that game might represent, how the Stars played, obviously how Olivia Miles played, mm-hmm. etc. The idea that there has been no, almost like, well, was there a game story in that game? Well, yeah, there was quite a bit and a lot discussed about that game too. So, in fact, well, let's do bonus bucks. Get a pause in. Did you find the sound I was looking for?
1: Sure did.
0: There is some interesting. I always like getting national voices in terms of what they see about stuff that we've been celebrating around here for quite some time, especially when they are the articulate voices of a couple people we've quoted from before who have their own national NBA pro basketball radio show. We'll do that in a minute, but first,
1: the fan and bigdeck.com want to give you a shot to win bonus bucks. It is our national cash contest. 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

0: We are back. The 4 o'clock hour continues. Don't forget, Kessler in studio at about 5:30 this evening. We're back at TCO Performance Center for a Friday extravaganza. So, according to the tweets early, lead is widening. This is supposed to be the second serious practice day where we might get a decent look at the two principals in the quarterback derby, correct?
1: That's
0: and day
1: built.
0: One, neither looked finished. The day we were last out there, the first time we've been out there this year, neither of them looked particularly good, especially late. Nobody can complete a pass. Looked like our defense dominated. So far today, is there actual description of JJ as struggling, or is it more Kyler's making a lot of plays?
1: It's more, from what I've seen, it's just Kyler.
0: Okay.
1: I'll just read you. Alec Lewis. These tweets are 6 minutes apart. 35 minutes ago. And one of them, I think, you have to take all of it with a huge grain of salt. I don't even know why I do the disclaimer. Kyler Murray just threw a nice long bomb to wide receiver Jawan Jennings on a crossover in 7-on-7.
0: Boom.
1: Listen to this. This is vintage Alec. One of the more commendable throws of camp thus far.
0: Man.
1: 6 minutes later. Another Kyler Murray long bomb to wide receiver Ty Felton, who continues to look great. Believe that was second offense versus first defense. So then I go to the others. Gessling didn't have any. Seifert retweeted the second Alec Lewis tweet that said it was second O versus 1D. Felton got behind safeties Jay Ward and Josh Metellus. Two pretty good players.
0: Yeah, that's true.
1: Kyler saw over the line of scrimmage and found him.
0: Is JJ doing anything? Is he having any reps?
1: I haven't seen anybody tweet about it, but that doesn't mean that they haven't. Just in the ones that I followed here. So we'll have to keep looking.
0: Vikings suffer quarterback grief. Some hotel has Lavelle's briefs. Kessler fights for his Oprah beliefs. Then take State Fair cookies from random buckets like a thief. Wilson Fine. That's a lot of words, but very.
1: It's true. He does like the cookies,
0: but very funny, isn't it?
1: He does like the cookies.
0: 612 guy or gal. Is it possible to respect her as in Sophie Cunningham and her beliefs? Maybe even agree with her without being associated with President Trump. I know I asked that yesterday, and I think I answered it yesterday, and I answered it in the affirmative. Yes, I absolutely think it's possible to respect her and maybe even agree with her without being associated with President Trump. I went down this road pretty hard yesterday. That's part of the problem with any of our debating, is how many people won't associate with the Cunningham position because they associate it with the far right or the president. Let's remember something. What Sophie Cunningham is articulating, almost every major poll in America says 60 to 70, upwards between 60 and 80% of Americans polled agree with her. For the record, I mean it's not all. It's in that sense, it's not a radical position. It has implications, certainly depending on how high or low you're going up the food chain. But I think part of the reason it's been this slow process to get to a place where Sophie Cunningham isn't likely to be canceled, like I think she might have been with that position several years ago, is the fear of what bad guys are going to do something with it, who really aren't all that interested in not care less about the WNBA or women's sports at all. That part is, I think, all true. Where else do we have here? 7-on-7, there's no O-line, nothing for Kyler to look over. Wow.
1: Yeah, but I was talking about the second one.
0: Oh, okay.
1: Well, maybe not. Maybe that was 7-on-7, too. I'm not sure. Must have been.
0: Well, it is a problem. We've talked about this. That it's the odd nature of the way training camps have evolved over the last, certainly, 10 years, right? Because the conventional wisdom in the NFL, and KOC alluded to it with us on Monday, is that you simply cannot afford to play your major players major parts of preseason games. Now, he didn't say they weren't going to play at all, but major parts of preseason games. So then you say, oh, that's not, okay, well, I get it. I understand from an injury standpoint. So then, oh, I see, you'll get a much better look in practice. And then you say, well, which practice? 7-on-7 against air? Where are the practices where the defense can actually hurt people? Do those take place? Does it literally come down to is it 2 days of joint scrimmaging that we do? Who are we doing it with this year? I don't even remember.
1: The Ravens, right?
0: It is, to me, part of what's becoming challenging, I would think, for teams, let alone media jackals, to evaluate in this sort of situation, let's say at the quarterback position, right? Because you go, well, when can you get a good dress rehearsal look at really what we're capable of doing with a defensive line that's using all of its tricks? And in B-Flow, allegedly, there's a bunch of them, right? And it's coming after us, trying to confuse our front the whole bit. Quarterback is not all that protected. He can take a lick. He can take a hit. Well, I don't even think that. I mean, that literally is forbidden in practice now, correct? And we all know why,
1: right?
0: But I've always felt it makes it harder to know when some of those highlights look good. Well, was there someone coming at him? I mean, was there? We've had situations where we've been told, yeah, the pass was completed, but if the defense was allowed to go all out and hit the quarterback, he might not have even gotten the ball off. So is that really a completion, even if it was a good play? I don't know. I don't know how they evaluate. It seems to be every sport has become more and more of caution and less is more. But when you have established players, I think I might understand it. But when you have a situation like this, where you have one guy coming from another team that you're trying to figure out who he is and what he does best, and then you got the other guy who's the incumbent who you don't want to give up on, and you at least want to see if he's showing signs of progress, I don't even know how you figure out whether he does. Unless literally the act of just accuracy, no matter whether you're throwing against air or what. And that was the big rip the other day. There were three straight passes with no defense that were either into the ground or over the heads of the receivers, right? That involved, I think, J.J. McCarthy.
1: It did, yes. Yeah. That was the grumbling that Seifert brought up.
0: Yeah. That's the way it looks to me. So I don't know. We'll see. I mean, again, it'll take a miracle or an injury for J.J. to start, right? Don't you think?
1: Yes.
0: I don't think there's any way around that. And that's probably as it should be at this point.
1: I think it is. I think that's fair.
0: The way it kind of has to be. I've got a Tom Pollad follow-up for you when we come back.
1: Don't forget about the Miles sound if you want that.
0: Oh, good point.
1: That was going to be this segment, but we have time.
0: We have time next segment because I think it's a good block of sound, kind of a national observations from the case of Scalabrine, I think a really smart basketball analyst who, of course, did play the game, if that matters to you, and carved out a nice career and has gone on to even bigger and better things at this point. His observations, his musings, I guess you could say, of one Olivia Miles, I think will be of interest to you, too. And see, that's us talking about what?
1: The basketball.
0: On the court. Competition. Performance. It's all there. You just have to be patient and wait for it.
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7: Fan forecast.
8: 60 overnight, sunny, and 83 tomorrow.
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12: Yada.
13: When are our Lynx back in action? You told me this. I asked you this yesterday. Is it tomorrow night or is it tonight?
14: I think it's the 6th.
13: That would be, what's tomorrow. Today? Today's the 5th, yeah.
14: Yeah.
13: Okay.
14: Then Saturday, they have another noon high-profile game against Vegas.
13: Another national game, ABC?
14: House of Pain.
13: House of, Vegas. Yeah. That's a good one.
14: Yeah, here? It's a great one. Yeah, it's here.
13: Massive.
14: I know. Might have to try to go to that one, too.
13: That's a massive ball game. Well, they're all big. Yep. Although we have a comfortable lead for the top seed, don't we? Isn't it like 4 or 5 games now?
14: Pulling up the standings, we are three and a half.
13: Ahead. How many in the loss column? That's all I care about.
14: Three.
13: Ugh.
14: Aces and Valkyries.
13: Valkyries are third?
14: Yeah, they're tied with the Aces in terms of record, 21-9.
13: So the Liberty have fallen off the edge of the cliff, right? Didn't they make a big deal? Didn't they just trade one of their best players?
14: They are 18-13.
13: Oh.
14: Did they trade somebody?
13: Who am I thinking of?
14: No, you're thinking, well, are you thinking of Kelsey Plum?
13: Yeah, that's what I'm thinking of. Yeah. She's out west now, isn't she?
14: Yeah, she's at Phoenix.
13: In Phoenix,
14: now.
13: Right? Yeah.
14: She was traded from LA.
13: Oh, that's from LA. That's
14: she
13: right.
14: Left
13: okay,
14: Vegas,
13: LA is what I was thinking of. Yeah,
14: if I remember right.
13: You're right.
14: I'm trying to remember.
13: In any case, the I can see for miles and miles and miles story is getting national attention everywhere. Latest example offered up this morning, SiriusXM, the NBA channel, the highly controversial and popular morning show, is hosted by another former Einstein wretch, Frank Isola.
14: A former one-time guest on Bumper to Bumper.
13: Yeah, one time, and that's it. I think he would come on again.
14: Yeah. You know the guy who I can't find with a searchlight is Scal. I've tried a million different
13: ways. I think
14: Scal
13: is close to impossible.
14: Yeah.
13: I literally don't think he comes on anything. But Scal, of course, former player.
14: Yep.
13: Now, big-time basketball analyst as well. And I think this starts with Frank first, is it not? Very briefly? And
14: yes.
13: Depending on where you picked it up. And then it kind of riffs into, or it kind of becomes a Scalabrine riff from a basketball standpoint of what he thinks, in his mind, stands out about Olivia Miles, and he even broadens it out a little bit eventually. I don't know if this is part of the soundbite to men's players, women's players, etc. Let's listen.
15: I love Olivia Miles, though. She comes out there, it's like she came from her ninth grade study hall class, and she's like, well, I don't have my contacts, so I got to keep my glasses on, and she's just going out there killing people.
14: Yeah.
15: I mean, she's got like a little flair to her game. Like, well, she got the look-away passes, the little drop pass behind the back.
16: She processes the
12: the different layers of the defense, right? Like what's behind the guy, the person that's guarding her. And when she goes, just like Jalen Brunson, she's never like in space. She's always taking up the space. She's always using her footwork to get her foot past. So people are constantly on her shoulder. And that right there, it's like what we try to teach everybody. And you'd be surprised, Frank, like you can try to teach that for years and some people never get it. And for whatever reason, she has mastered it. And she's like, I mean, it's her first year in the W. Can you imagine if she continues to just refine that skill?
15: We interviewed her at the WNBA draft. She looks like a little kid, even in person. Am I allowed to like her as a player, or do I have to feel guilty about that? Because I know what the other player I like, I'm not really allowed to admit publicly I like her as a player. Can I do that with Olivia Miles? Is that okay?
12: But why wouldn't you be able to?
15: I don't know. I'm just... Everybody gets, I like Caitlin Clark, I was getting told why. People were telling me why I like her.
12: I know, but you treat that like it's the norm. She's the exception. You're not allowed to like Caitlin Clark, but everybody else you can like.
15: I know. I like Olivia Miles.
12: She's the only one you're not allowed to like unless you know the history.
15: And I'm telling her right now, keep the glasses on. It's the whole thing works. Phenomenal. Right?
12: I would send clips of her to like the players that I coach, like men who are trying to go to college or maybe one day play professional. And I'm saying, look how she uses her body to seal off the defense as she's driving. Look how far the ball is away from the defense. It's nowhere near the defense. That defense, if they try to swipe, they're not going to get the ball. The ball is away from her body. Like she does everything perfect. I would be curious to wonder, like, who trained her to do that? Or is it something like she just figured it out? Or what happened? How is she able to do that where nobody else in the W can do it?
13: Good stuff. Scalabrine is really good about synthesizing and breaking stuff down in a way that I'm sure hardcore basketball people love because it's deep and technical.
14: Yep.
13: But that the average Rube, I think, can
14: it's for dummies
13: relate to as
14: yes,
13: well, right? It's,
14: he does,
13: it's why
14: yes.
13: he's so good at what he does. And I, we're seeing something that has a chance to be somebody who has a chance to be historic. Obviously, it's year one. There's a million factors that go into all of the fanfare she's received. But remember that in this case, I mean, she came in with a reputation as being a good prospect for sure. But nobody knew. Maybe a few people did, but nobody knew. And so what this is now is got nothing to do with hype. It's if the hype is getting maybe a little crazy, it's on the basis of what we've seen in performance. That's what I think makes this legit, more legit. It's not, well, what can she turn into? It's what she already is, and then what might be left, you know, at that point. Because it's, as we said a couple days ago, it's not just flair, because that's, you know, that's a big part of it, and it's an interesting part of it. It's about how she matches that flair, correct?
14: Yes.
13: With plays that make a difference.
14: Her sense of timing and how she manipulates things, not just for the crazy stuff, which there's three or four times a game where she's doing something electric.
13: Correct.
14: A reverse layup or a no-look pass. We obviously talked about the between-the-legs pass on that broken play from a couple of games ago. But especially in person, like I mentioned at the Fever game, like I'm up in section 238, like row 60, as high as you can possibly get up. So you can
13: correct.
14: See, you can see the all 22. You can see the whole floor. And just her subtleties of how she will manipulate something one way to give somebody an extra step where she can then, you know, get past defender one or defender two. Scalabrine just talked about the layers of the defense that she sees. It seems like she sees all of it, and she knows exactly how long to hold the dribble, how long to hold the pause, how long to maybe if she has to go quicker to get somewhere. She can find a way to do it to just make something that was very difficult look really routine.
13: Yeah.
14: That's not flashy at all. But it's just how she can, the game is at her pace at all times. If she wants to go slow, it's going to go slow. If she wants to push it, she's going to push it. It's marvelous. It's marvelous to watch.
13: Do we know, so the glass, the what do we call them? I mean,
14: the goggles?
13: The goggles she wears. Those aren't just protective goggles, correct? Like, there are some, like Kareem started wearing protective goggles because he got his eyes, he got a bad, scratched a cornea, I think. Might have been a basketball incident, I don't remember. And so he wore those for protection. So does she wear them? I should know this, but I don't. For protection, or is it literally, you know, she's got bad eyesight, and so these are corrective lenses in there.
14: Yes, that's what it is.
13: They are corrective lenses.
14: Yes.
13: Okay.
14: And
13: did she ever try contact lenses?
14: She said never felt the need to switch to contacts in a quick.
13: And now it's become a trademark.
14: Now
13: she would be foolish.
14: Yes.
13: To take them off. You go, what? No, the marketing people is out of your mind.
14: Exactly.
13: Are you kidding
14: right.
13: me?
14: She can never
13: you have
14: cut
13: no
14: her
13: choice.
14: Hair. She can't cut her hair.
13: That's true.
14: And she can't get rid of the goggles because all of it is part of the vibe. All of it is part of the brand. I was thinking about this, you know, because people say, how did the Lynx get her at pick two? And we all know AZ Fudd is a good pro. She's
13: yeah.
14: a good player,
13: yeah.
14: right? But is this, and this might be PST at some point, but who did the Portland Trailblazers draft when Michael Jordan was available in 1984?
13: I think it was Drexler, wasn't it?
14: No, it was Sam Bowie.
13: Oh, Sam Bowie. What am I talking about?
14: But yeah. why did
13: well,
14: they
13: already had Clyde Drexler.
14: Exactly.
13: That was the point.
14: And
13: yeah.
14: that's why I was thinking about
13: yeah.
14: it because.
13: Yeah, same. That's a good analogy.
14: They have Paige Beckers. So
13: good
14: it's,
13: analogy.
14: It's defensible. And we all know, speaking of the other thing we can't talk about with WNBA, we all know that you know that AZ and Paige are
13: yes.
14: involved. Okay.
13: But we don't know that they still are, but allegedly,
14: yeah,
13: but yeah they have been.
14: To quote Seinfeld, not that there's anything wrong with that.
13: Correct.
14: So. There's that part of it, but it also is defensible in the fact that they had Paige Beckers. Same reason why it was defensible that Gino Auriemma didn't recruit Caitlin Clark. That became a big story
13: yes.
14: at the end of her Iowa career. It's like, can you believe Gino didn't recruit Caitlin? Well, he did recruit Paige the same year, and Paige was the number one player in the country and the player of the year before she got hurt as a freshman, right? So all of it's defensible. Like, it was theoretically, I mean, you would remember this better than me, theoretically defensible for Portland to not take Michael Jordan because they had Clyde Drexler.
13: Nobody other than maybe Bob Knight, no matter what is said after the fact, understood how good Michael Jordan was going to be.
14: Yes.
13: And then the game was still more a front court game. Sam Bowie. If he stays healthy,
14: yeah.
13: he could be your starting center for 15 years. Now, of course, he couldn't stay healthy.
14: Right, but if you have a guy in that position,
13: yes.
14: like Drexler's
13: yes.
14: a Hall of Famer.
13: Correct.
14: Drexler was on the Dream Team. Drexler
13: yes.
14: was tremendous. But I was thinking about that as just the luck of the draw that Dallas wins the lottery. First of all, the trade, which now is a slam dunk win, right? The whole the Angel Reese trade from
13: yeah,
14: a few
13: yeah.
14: years
13: that,
14: ago.
13: That has been the worm turned on that deal.
14: Because
13: a long time it was, well, who just see you drafted? You don't even have her anymore. And
14: yes.
13: you could have had our gal
14: yeah, Angel
13: to
14: Reese.
13: Rebound.
14: And so you've got that. And so I was thinking about that the other day because just the fortune. You know, to make the trade, to fight through it while it wasn't looking your way, to have the luck of Chicago getting the number two overall pick and then having everything with Dallas to take AZ Fudd, and here comes Olivia Miles, who I think today was named the rookie of the month again for the WNBA. That's 3 months and three awards. She's probably going to sweep the thing and be a first team all WNBA player. But
13: here's my question
14: pretty amazing.
13: On Miles. Did Gino not recruit her? So she was at Notre Dame and then TCU, correct? She finished at TCU?
14: Correct. Yep.
13: Had what would be classified as a good, but not...
14: I mean she was pretty
13: world good. World-class
14: yeah.
13: college career, correct? That's the fascinating thing. And it's not unprecedented. We see it in basketball, men or women, where somebody is good in college. Well, I mean, again, Jordan's the best example. And he's the outlier, obviously. But I look at, again, this is easy to say now, but I'm here to tell you that I don't care if you have Paige Beckers. If I can get another player who can handle the ball and score like this, I'm drafting her. Because one of two things is going to happen. Either you're going to have this the best ball handling backcourt in history, where you go, they're both capable of playing with the ball. They're both capable of playing without it. Or eventually you go, Paige, we love you, but it might be time to return to Minnesota. Right? I mean, think of it that way. If Dallas had drafted Miles anyway, said no matter that we have Paige Beckers. And she comes in and dominates the same way. Now, maybe by definition she wouldn't have because she wouldn't have the ball in her hand as much. As the consolation prize, maybe Paige, we get Paige Beckers on the rebound. She comes here, right? That wouldn't be the worst thing.
14: That would have been possible.
13: Yeah.
14: Gino did recruit her. They were a finalist for Olivia Miles, but she picked Notre Dame.
13: Yeah.
14: And Nicole Ivey.
13: Have those who ripped the trade that allowed the Lynx to get Miles made their public apologies? Well, you're talking directly to Dan Winnesota there.
14: That's right.
13: I mean, I'll let him speak for himself on that. LaMelo's cars, cannabis czar, Gerby is at a bar, Wolves and Five. Our texts from 612 guy or gal, the only ones you read or the only ones you get. It runs in cycles sometimes, which ones we read from. 612 guy, Olivia Miles is far superior to Paige Beckers. Well, I necessarily have to feel obligated to get into that. It's, by the way, it's a topic that the WNBA should love and welcome, but they fear it, right? We don't do stuff like that. We're not going to do anything to put one of our star players down in that way, even though it's just opinion. And all it does is it drives interest. It drives the debate. We both love Paige Beckers.
14: Of course.
13: There's no question about that.
14: For 15 years, are you a Kobe or LeBron guy?
13: But here's the difference. Well, this isn't even a fair difference because I was about to say, Beckers, her first year, didn't have the impact Miles had. Now, but Miles came to a better infrastructure.
14: 100%.
13: You got to factor that in. Yes. That's why, same thing with the people who are ripping Clark, like, well, you know, what did she do right off the bat in terms of what her team did? Like, well, what did she inherit? They were one of the worst teams in basketball history, right, before she got there. So, but all of this is good, again, for the league. The greater star power you get, the more depth in that regard you get. These sorts of debates go on all the time in the NBA, right? And some of them are mindless and some of them are silly, you'd say, but they drive casual interest. Well, let's do some compare and contrast of, you know, what does Paige Beckers do well? What Olivia Miles does well. But yeah, I mean, it's stating the obvious at this point. She's very much in the Hall of Fame. Well, that may be Freudian, but it's certainly MVP race. I think she's got to be top three. I don't know what the odds makers have on that yet, but she's got to be right there.
14: Yeah, she is.
13: For sure at this point.
14: So when I was coaching basketball, I had John Kreisel come talk to our team.
13: Yes.
14: About, you know, all of his experiences. It was awesome. And I'm bringing this up because at the end, the kids had an opportunity to ask Kreisel some questions. And they asked some really good questions. And then one of the smart asses on our team put up his hand and said, Kobe or LeBron? Like, that's what we're talking about right here. Like, with Paige and with Miles.
13: Exactly.
14: Like, because for 10 years, that was the thing. Now you do it with LeBron or Jordan. Like, we all do that for everything. But those were two guys in the same generation, essentially. Kobe was a little bit older, obviously. But that were the faces of the league. And it was not only okay to make those comparisons and talk about it and debate about it, but it was
13: the bit. Celebrated.
14: It's what you do.
13: Yeah.
14: And it always cracks me up. But that was, you know, so for a 15-year-old, he's probably younger, to ask a war hero, Kobe or LeBron, made perfect sense to him. Because that's what everybody was talking about at the time.
13: Do you agree with this? This is from 701 guy, so I'm out of 612. You did a good job of clarifying that you were not looking to debate the issue of fairness or that you were trying to pick a side. No, I have picked a side. I certainly at the professional level, I don't think biological men should participate in women's sports. And that doesn't give license to, I think, endorsing the concept of discriminating in a more general way. But there is a fairness issue that I think is impossible to ignore. Somebody had texted a little bit earlier, again, to the point we were making. In fact, I think this may have been the first individual that, well-known individual from the left, that we quoted on this issue, Martina, right? Martina Navratilova is not ever going to be mistaken for MAGA, politically speaking. Correct. Is that fair to say?
14: That's fair to say.
13: If that matters to you, if that's the dividing point, and for her, it's an issue of fairness in competition, correct?
14: Yes.
13: As simple as that. It doesn't go any further than that. Knowing, and I think she acknowledges, it's tricky because it you could argue it does potentially come at a cost here. But that there is that above all else needs to be what is sort of encouraged or held onto. And where did the rest of that text go? Here it is. Hold on. See if you agree with this. You're making a point about Cunningham's reaction having to answer comments she made. My point is there are plenty of examples of people, Reeves, Kerr, Popovich, even the WNBA as a whole, e.g. Breonna Taylor, who take strong positions and have no problem defending them. It seems to me when a right-leaning player makes outspoken comments, they tend to resent having to answer questions about it. And then underneath that is why someone would knowingly choose to make such a rare situation one of the central parts of their public persona. Do you think that's true? Do you think, I mean, I guess I would ask 701 guy or gal, give me another player in that position who's quote unquote right leaning. Look, the truth is many of those on the other side of this also eventually say, I don't know why I keep getting asked this. So I'm not sure I buy that there's one side of the political aisle that tends to be more resentful for asking it. And the rareness of it has never been a good argument for me. We hear that a lot, but it doesn't answer the question. You have to deal with the question. You can talk around it all you want, but in the end, you got to get to it. And so to me, you're just deflecting if you do it. Well, how many examples do we really have of players who biologically, you know, female players having to deal with competing against a biological male? It doesn't matter if it's 1 or 5 million. There's a reason, like I said, at the highest levels, there are, whether you agree with them or not, I think rules in place on that particular issue. Any more quarterback updates?
14: JJ did have a response.
13: Oh, you mean verbal?
14: No.
13: Oh, I thought maybe he like said, so, you know, somebody yesterday, I meant to get to this with Alec Lewis, and I believe I saw somebody talk about this. On air, man, that was on air, maybe even in print or via tweet, that after one of McCarthy's worst throws yesterday, I think it was yesterday, that there was somebody in the stands on him in a really obnoxious way to a point where KOC looked in direction.
14: JJ too.
13: Is that, did you hear that or read that too?
14: I read that as well. Yeah.
13: Somewhere.
14: Yeah. Justin Jefferson did as well.
13: So do we know what was said? Was it like over the line or just said you suck or
14: whatever? I don't know.
13: Yeah.
14: I just know that they were on him.
13: They were not pleased apparently.
14: Will Raggetts talked about Kyler's oohs and ahs throws. JJ McCarthy responded with a nice deep ball to Ty Felton down the seam. He had them both at 3 for 6 and 7 on 7, couple good throws each. Highlight was a Murray deep post to Juwan Jennings for a touchdown. We talked about that. Let me see. There was one more here. Justin Jefferson absolutely mosses Theo Jackson and Isaiah Rodgers on a pass from Murray in a situational drill. Special stuff from 18.
13: Say that one again.
14: Justin Jefferson absolutely mosses Theo Jackson and Isaiah Rodgers on a pass from Murray in a situational drill. Special stuff from 18. So another good pass.
13: Who tweeted that?
14: Will.
13: That was Will again?
14: Okay. Yep. He also adds that several deep balls from Kyler Murray are the big story today. He also showed off his legs a few times.
13: Okay. Be careful on the legs thing.
14: That's good life advice.
13: We got people on this station, I think it wants them to run the option, for God's sake. Okay. Be careful what you wish for, man. I'm going to tell you. Because after the third 20-yard run where you're aroused by it, he didn't get out of bounds quick enough, he's going to get his head taken off.
14: Micah Parsons kills him.
13: I'm just saying. It shouldn't be all that difficult. Where are we? Oh, we're already at the top of the, about to begin the top of the 5 o'clock hour. So let's do this. We'll get a pause in. We do have Kessler. It's a Talker Tuesday on a Wednesday. But Kessler is in beginning at 5:30 this evening. Lots to get to. So there was a big, there was a series of debates today up north. Is that correct?
14: Yeah, Farm Fest, I think.
13: Okay.
14: Not Farm Aid. That was at Huntington Bank Stadium.
13: Republicans and Dems?
14: I don't know.
13: Was my pillow guy there?
14: I don't know.
13: Well, Kessler will know all this.
14: Yeah, Klobe was there. Tafoya was there.
13: Okay.
14: Royce was there. I don't know who else was there. But yeah, I'm sure that will come up.
13: What do we have for top five?
14: We've got a Twins update to get to, and I found some sound that has me waxing nostalgia for a simpler time with college football right around the corner.
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19: Up on 694, you're going to see some heavy traffic on the westbound trip between Silver Lake Road and East River Road. Eastbound's heavy around 252, and then between Silver Lake Road and Lexington below the posted speeds, crowded again out around Highway 61 to about McKnight. I'm Deb Snyder, and that's your latest total traffic.
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4: What's happening, fellow sports fans? It's Andy West. Let's take a look back on this day in sports history, August 5th. We'll start off today in 1973. Atlanta Braves pitcher Phil Niekro no-hits the San Diego Padres, and the Braves win 9-0. It's the first no-hitter for the franchise in Atlanta. Jumping ahead today in 2001, down a dozen runs to the best team in baseball, the Mariners, the then Cleveland Indians pull off the largest comeback in Major League Baseball history. They scored 3 in the 7th, 4 in the 8th, and 5 in the 9th to send it to extra innings. Then in the 11th, a Holbert Cabrera base hit won it for Cleveland. And today in 2007, left-hander Tom Glavine becomes only the 23rd pitcher in Major League Baseball history to reach the 300-win milestone. The pitcher best known for his years with the Braves got the milestone as a Met in an 8-3 win over the Cubs.
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0: Indeed. Speaking of Joe Ryan, he has been sent back. I don't know. Did we mention that? He's been sent back to the Twin Cities for evaluation.
1: Oh, I didn't see that.
0: They are evaluating his back and glute, what's described as his back and glute issues. Looking at a Dan Hayes report via The Athletic. So he's lost three in a row, and now he's going to be in that evaluation mode. Quote from Shelty. That's what we're trying to figure out. He's frustrated, not able to replicate his delivery, the ability to repeat his delivery. I'm not going to say it's not physical, but we owe it to him and to us to find out what he's feeling and how he is going about it. Asked whether, you know, after the 8-2 loss last night, in which he gave up four earned runs in five and a third innings, whether he feels physically capable of doing what he wants with his delivery, the response from Ryan was no. Definitely not. ERA approaching 10 over the last three outings, 25 hits. So he's obviously not himself. And it'll feel better, as odd as it sounds, if we find out it's something physical, right? You don't want it to be, well, no, he's just not as good a pitcher.
1: Right, they need that, yeah.
0: So realistically, he may end up missing another start here. This is a rotation that already has its depth has been tested by injury, right? And if they're going to stay in this thing, it's hard to believe that they'd be able to survive another setback like this. Now, the Twins continue to believe if it's physical, it's not related to the arm, that it is more likely related to the lower body. And remember, you know, he made the All-Star team. Why? 2.85 ERA. He struck out 128 in 110 and one-third innings. So, you know, he was very good. About everything they could have hoped for, given the injuries they were dealing with, certainly including the loss of Pablo Lopez. So, concerning news to follow up on the top five at five. What do you think? Were the Mod Squad with this bumper music? Well, probably not. I would put the bumper music discussion that it is what it is at this point. And so there's not much point in obsessing over it all that much longer. Caitlin Clark, Kessler Snark, Afternoon Aardvark, Wolves in five.
1: I don't think anybody's beaten Minnesota on the three.
0: No, that's pretty good. Yeah, I have to say. And that doesn't mean that some of these other ones aren't good, clever.
1: Right. The WNBA of State Fair shirts. Try not to compare.
0: So does this fall under the classification of, yes, indeed, everything is political? About a month ago, I couldn't pick Sophie Cunningham out of a lineup between Gary Coleman, Bozo the Clown, and Nancy Pelosi. Now I'd crawl over broken glass for some Sophie. That sounds vaguely political. Like, well, that, yeah, now I couldn't care less about WNBA, but now that somebody said what I believe.
1: Sure.
0: Now you got something.
1: Well, what's interesting is, well, there's a lot that's interesting. But you go back a month ago, she was most known for pointing at the other player.
0: Yeah, that's true.
1: And like, that's how, I mean, and everybody kind of knew her.
0: Yeah.
1: Especially if you follow the league at all, like, you knew who she was mm-hmm. when she went there and like how she played. And there's been like, that's part of the reason why the profiles were, you know, why she was interviewed back in February before any of this started, because people knew that she was profilable because of her impact on teams and how she plays and just her overall competitive nature and everything. And then she became, because, you know, she got in, part of that story, if you remember, was she got basically overnight famous because she cheap shotted another player late in the game, right?
0: Well, that's right.
1: That had gone after Caitlin. Like, it was something totally
0: different. She was trying to be basically what Charles Oakley used to be, Michael Jordan, kind of the bodyguard thing on the court, the protector.
1: A little bit. Yeah. So that's where her life kind of changed overnight. And that's why that whole profile was going to be written. And then obviously it's gone to a much different place. But she was kind of famous or infamous.
0: Point. Yep.
1: For more stuff than now what it's turned into here the last few weeks.
0: That, of course, is our follow-up sounder. This from Realistic Summary Guy. Popping back in on the parking matter for a second day. Just ran an errand after work and backed into my parking spot. Saw someone waiting to walk by me and thought, wow, I'm that guy taking too long to park now. Your friendly Duluth neighborhood.
1: Think about it.
0: Insurance agent. So at least we have him thinking about it.
1: Yeah.
0: I don't know that it's stopping him, preventing him from making the move, but according to Copilot, the best 27 game record for the Twins organization was when they were the Senators in 1912, 24-3. Can I get a moniker for my phone number? I'm not going to give the phone number out. Shoeless in DL. Thanks. I think I should double check it. I think the Red Sox are 24-3 in the last 27 because they won again last night.
1: On the side schedule. Yeah, so.
0: I think that's what it is right now. I mean, they've been in the 91 run, the big breakout was, didn't we have, was it a 15 game winning streak?
1: Yes, kind of early in the season.
0: Yeah.
1: Yes, I remember
0: where we all started saying, oh, that's of course that was the Jack Morris year where we knew that perhaps something was indeed up.
2: Go get him, Glenn. You know, show us what you can do.
0: Is there any way you can get Gerby on tomorrow?
1: Tomorrow?
0: Why tomorrow? Is there a particular peg for that, you think?
1: I don't know. If there is, it has escaped me, which is possible.
0: We haven't. When's the last time we've had him on? It's been a while.
1: Probably the playoffs, the Super Bowl.
0: Yeah.
1: Should we have him before or after Andy Luger?
0: Or with?
1: With would be interesting. Even those better. Two have a good discussion.
0: Well, in fact, Luger has heard us talking about our reminiscing about 50 years ago. You know, what was life like back in the summer of 76?
1: For sure.
0: He says he's got a great... He claims that 1976, 50 years ago, something happened that utterly and completely changed his life.
1: That's a tease.
0: That's a hell of a tease, yeah. Isn't it? So we look forward to get to that. Did we talk about that with Kessler last week? I can't remember. Did we do the 76 reminiscing with him last week?
1: No, he says no.
0: Yeah, so he's another guy because he's old enough. We got to, part of the bit, it's hard to sustain that bit because if you weren't around in 76, what the hell can you say about it, right? Realistically.
1: Right.
0: But that's the beauty of Kessler. He was already like 35 years old in 76.
1: He should remember very well. He was probably journaling about it.
0: Think about it.
1: Yeah, we should have had him bring in his journals.
0: Did you see now Arnie's everywhere, Arnie Carlson?
1: Now, oh, no.
0: Yeah, people are stealing our material. Now, Care 11 just did like 20 minutes with him. They brought him in like one of those deals where you're doing, you know, the in-depth interview.
1: I mean,
0: he's everywhere.
1: 35 years, people have been chasing the fan, man. It's nothing new.
0: It's kind
1: nothing
0: of,
1: new. And we're humble about it. That's the thing. We're very humble. We're very humble about it.
0: Yeah, we don't take ourselves
1: just keep
0: very seriously.
1: Chasing. Yeah, it's fine. Yeah, just keep doing it. Hey, yeah. I don't blame you. I don't blame you. It's good stuff. Yeah. We know what we're doing here.
0: When a soda, you realize if you do use my slogan for a t-shirt, you're going to force me to come out there and buy one, right? I'm on Team Seifert when it comes to the fair.
1: We'll send you one. You don't have to come out.
0: Oh, we should make him come out.
1: But that surprises me. When a soda seems like a guy that likes a good cookie and a good drink.
0: Yeah, I don't know why I actually think for some people, it's just become the cool thing to say.
1: Right.
0: Well, I don't. Everybody says I got to go to the fair. Well, I don't want to go to the fair. And so it becomes... I don't even think, I guess what I'm saying is I'm not even sure it's sincere. I'm not even sure there's TV sincerity.
1: It's the group think again.
0: Yeah, there's a lot of that going on.
1: They found their people.
0: Yeah, that's very true. For Luger, he probably heard Springsteen for the first time. No, this is, I think, a sports-related epiphany.
1: Okay.
0: In his case, it's not related to, although he is a big Springsteen guy. There's no question about that. All right, let's do this. Let's make this the bottom of the hour pause. Indeed, Kessler is in the house. We have a lot of questioning for Kessler. And then apparently we got a lot of debate stuff to discuss in the great state of Minnesota. And we're going to get a little more detail about the fact that it's the Republicans who seem, at least the positions of organized power Republicans, who are trying harder than anybody else to find a way to get rid of my pillow guy. An interesting concept, which we alluded to briefly yesterday. So all that and more. Don't forget. You can text us 64686 if you have questions or observations for Special K or more t-shirt ideas in which Special K is featured prominently He'll love those, believe me.
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1: 60 overnight, sunny and 83 tomorrow. 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
27: I feel like a supermodel, except

0: to the Kessler. You sent your notes late today. What's that all about? Didn't you? Or was the first one earlier?
1: I've got a life,
0: like
1: Dan.
0: 1:15. No, you sent it, in fairness, 1:15.
1: Yeah, you know. I've got a life.
0: So.
1: And you are my life.
0: What is this quote about? You hurt me, so I hurt you.
1: Well, you
0: what
1: know,
0: does that lead us into?
1: That is.
0: It sounds like it's from a movie.
1: Well, it's a Pretenders.
0: Like
1: it's a Pretenders song.
0: Oh,
1: you
0: yeah,
1: hurt
0: the
1: me,
0: song.
1: So I heard you. I mean,
0: yeah,
1: from
0: right.
1: Brass in Pocket, I think.
0: Yeah.
1: Learning to Crawl is the album. Great song.
0: It's a good album.
1: So that's how I feel that Peggy Flanagan and Angie Craig are treating each other. Man, they are going at it. $44 million.
0: Does everything have to be polite, Pat Kessler? Don't you want a little bit of, let's go at this thing?
1: Well, like the governor's debate at FarmFest today. Yeah, I mean, I like that.
0: Oh.
1: But they're going at it in a completely different way. So $44 million, which is a hell of a lot of money to spend by outside groups in Minnesota against Peggy Flanagan or against Angie Craig. And man, oh man, they are pretty clear about it. And then in the times where they have met together, facing each other, they continue it. And there are still some very serious allegations that each are making. Here's the question that I bring that up because one of them is going to win and one of them is going to lose. And so how much time do you have to put the party together and put the broken pieces back together to unite the Democrats who are in all
0: likelihood going to be against... So you want them to keep the kid gloves on?
1: No, it's fine. I'm just bringing it out, man. Right. Progressive versus moderate.
0: Yeah.
1: And we saw what happened in Michigan, and we'll see if that is going to work, where El Sayad, is now the nominee for the Democrats, the progressive, the lefty left. He is not a democratic socialist, by the way. He is just a

0: very liberal Democrat, supported by Bernie Sanders, AOC, all of those folks. And same thing is happening there, a race that really was about 50-50, and he pulls it out by 16,000 votes. Like Minnesota, they're going to have to pull together in Michigan for the Democrats if they want to beat Mike Rogers, who's a very, very formidable candidate. And Tafoya is, in all likelihood, going to be the nominee of the Republicans here.
1: So what's the end game regarding the Republican Party, the leadership's approach on Lindell? Because in this case, it's not, I mean, you might even argue that the lefties are more than willing to encourage Mike Lindell because they view him as the most easily beatable when we get to the fall. And in this case, it's what's the end game for the Republican leadership?
0: This is a very difficult thing for Republicans. It's extremely rare in this business to see the leaders of the political party in the state, in this case, the Republican Party, actively working against one of their leading candidates and perhaps and very likely the winner of the primary next Tuesday, August 11th, Mike Lindell. Looks like he is cruising to a victory. I want to put a lot of caveats here because Lisa Damoth says she has support. She could pull it off. But the polling indicates that Mike Lindell, my pillow guy, is going to pull this off with the support of President Trump. And so what's happening is that the Republican leadership is frantically trying to stop him because they believe that he is the weakest of all candidates to run against Amy Klobuchar, the Democratic very likely nominee of the DFL party here. And they say he could probably lose by 20 points. So here's what they've done in the last week or so. They have trotted out allegations of ex-wives or girlfriends talking about verbal abuse. They have brought out his tax records that he's got a lien on his home in Texas. Maybe he's not even a resident of Minnesota. He's not registered to vote here. All of these things. It got to a point where the chairman of the Minnesota Republican Party asked the Democratic Secretary of State in Minnesota to determine if Mike Lindell is an actual resident. Leave it aside that this guy's not a judge. He can show you what the law is, and you can decide if you got a problem, take it to court. But Mike Lindell, when a lot of the other candidates are different shades of beige, is out there campaigning in brilliant technicolor. He is, in today's debate at Farm Fest in Redwood County, the governor for him, went scorched earth, man. Dude was on fire. And among other things, promising to abolish the Minnesota income tax, create a Minnesota Doge, says he should be elected because he can get President Trump on the phone and bring whatever we need here to Minnesota. So many different things he was saying. He is gaining a lot of attention. He also quit his company as CEO of MyPillow to focus on the campaign. So I'm saying pay attention to this guy. We talked about this many, many months ago. Now that he's in the race, who knows where it goes in the next 5 days? But, man, he is looks like he is building and widening a commanding lead here.
1: Texter 612, assuming Klobuchar wins the gubernatorial election, who does she appoint to her open U.S. Senate seat? Loser of Angie Craig versus Flanagan, Dean Phillips, Coach Walls, who?
0: Man, that is a really, really good question. I have asked some high-level Democrats about it, and they say that they are in, that they have some ideas, but, you know, nothing is for sure. Let's recall that she could resign now, but she's going to hold on to the seat until the election is over. Let's say she does win, and then she is going to have the opportunity to appoint somebody to fill out her term. Let me throw out a name. He doesn't know I'm doing this. May I?
1: I'm ready.
0: Andy Luger.
1: He says he's done.
0: I know.
1: Although, on the other hand,
0: okay, I like that.
1: On the other hand, if he's told you don't have to worry about campaigning, maybe you know, because that's the hard part. Maybe he'd say, okay.
0: Well, he's sure. He has told me also that he's done.
1: We'll ask him again tomorrow.
0: And you absolutely. So I think he's kind of very much like Amy Klobuchar is. I would be shocked. I'm just going to say it. I would be shocked if she appoints Governor Tim Walz as her successor. So I don't see that in the cards. Again, you know, I've been in this business long enough to know that anything can happen. I don't see that. I, in the back of my head, thought, well, what about Franken? I don't see that.
1: Mm-hmm.
0: So it's going to be someone, the name that I keep hearing floated, again, who knows?
1: Yeah.
0: Congresswoman Morrison in Minnesota, who serves in Congress right now. Kelly Morrison, doing a great job.
1: So keep an eye on that name.
0: Keep an eye on that name. But I haven't spoken to her, and I'm just talking to Democrats who are saying this. So, he will get to appoint. She will get to appoint somebody.
1: What is the what's the Pete Stauber story about?
0: Man, oh, man. I think that is pretty weird. At Farm Fest, they had a congressional forum where they lined up all of the candidates, mm-hmm. Democrat, Republican, all the different districts. And Tom Emmer, the Republican congressman from the 6th District, was not present. And his opponent at the forum criticized him for not being present. And Stauber, who represents northeastern Minnesota, the Iron Range District, 8th District, just went off. You wouldn't talk like that. He starts yelling, explodes in anger. If you knew what he was going through right now. Tom Emmer is fighting for his damn life, is what he said. I'm just quoting.
1: That's fairly
0: provocative.
1: Provocative. What do we know? What do we think we know?
0: Is he in danger?
1: Yeah.
0: Is he on his last days? Should we be praying for him? So people call up Tom Emmer. Nah, just had some foot surgery. I'm just hanging out in Washington. I'm in crutches.
1: Well, has anybody gone back to Stauber yet and said, well,
0: he
1: won't talk now. After the original.
0: Yeah, so reporters did try to talk with him. His office cryptically put out a press release saying that Tom Emmer is not fighting for his damn life. So I don't know, man. I thought it was pretty weird behavior for a sitting congressman to do that to
1: That's
0: one of the top leaders the United States of America.
1: Yeah, it certainly leads to some questions if there's something, you know,
0: significant. So why are you behaving that way?
1: Going on. Yeah, that's
0: trying to shame and blame and embarrass the Democratic opponent.
1: As we wrap up, can you tell us where you will be eating dinner with Christy and Corey?
0: Well, I'm going to certainly make a run by the Cove.
2: Are you hungry?
1: Well, by then, they're probably when I'm going to go maybe back into the city a little bit.
0: Well, what's another place? Maybe our listeners can let us know.
1: There'll be some good suggestions.
3: Well, Rosetta, I mean, Gianni's is a good one.
0: Yes, Gianni's.
1: How about Sixsmith? Isn't that?
3: Sixsmith is good.
1: That's highly
3: Hotel Landing is a sneaky. You think they're staying at the Hotel Landing?
0: Well, if you are in downtown Minneapolis, would you go out to Wyzetta? I would say nay.
1: Well, if you like the water.
0: I would say you stay out there. Get a place.
1: They might have other reasons to not go back into the city, too.
0: Wow. Oh, that's true.
1: That's what I'm thinking.
0: But it's Hennepin County.
1: Yeah, it is. You know. That's true. How about this one? Do you like this one?
0: Yes.
1: Let me scroll down to get to it. Twins are wallowing in the throes. Kessler's got some pretty toes. Who's our QB? No one knows. Wolves in five.
0: Oh, that's good. You know what happened since our last time together 1 week ago?
1: No. Wednesday? Pedicure. You got
0: myself a pedicure.
1: I love it.
0: You know, I would show you my toes.
1: Please don't tell. Yeah, you don't have an open-toed shoe, are you, right
0: no,
1: now?
0: No.
1: Oh, you got the socks on at least. Yeah, keep the socks on.
4: I do appreciate your call, though.
1: Just keep the socks on.
0: I've got the mandals going.
1: Did they take care of the fungus?
0: Stop
1: it. I'm sorry. I was uncalled for.
0: No, the question is, did they paint the toenails?
1: Shaq does. Or he did. I don't know if he still does. Yeah.
0: And it doesn't have to be colored paint. It can just be lacquer type thing.
1: When did you get rid of the earring? What year?
0: 77.
1: Okay.
0: So 70.
1: You got tired of it? You just said, okay, it's passé?
0: Yeah.
1: And what year did you get rid of the nipple ring?
0: Doesn't that hurt?
3: Either of them. Take your pick.
0: When you...
1: Well, I think they anesthetize.
0: When you see that?
1: Yeah, it looks painful.
0: Do they anesthetize you for that?
1: Well, I think they should.
0: You know, the tongue stuff and the nose?
1: Yeah, there's a lot of stuff.
0: I got nothing against it. Great. Go for it.
1: Thank you. The TV guy coming and making sure they don't want to hurt his cue score here on this.
0: Just not me.
1: Live and let live.
0: Yeah.
1: You just don't necessarily.
0: But can you imagine the pain of that?
1: I could see you with an earring, though. I could see Kessler with an earring. Couldn't you?
3: Absolutely.
1: Garji?
0: You know,
1: Garji used to have three of them.
0: Did you?
1: Yes, he had three of them. Yeah. Three piercings in his ear.
0: Two on one side, three on one side, two and one. Yeah. What do you have?
3: Two on the left, one on the right.
0: Why did you choose that?
3: Because that's what everybody was doing.
1: That was the fashionable thing to do at the time.
3: Yeah. I was trying to be cool.
0: Wow.
3: Unsuccessful.
0: Man. No, I think you were really cool.
3: I can still get an earring in the left.
1: Will you be going to the concert tonight? Target Field.
0: Which concert?
1: Dua Lipa. No. Who is it tonight? It's
3: is that Noah Kahan tonight?
1: Yeah, Noah Kahan tonight.
3: Yeah.
0: I am not, but I saw that the tickets were reselling for $500.
1: Through the roof.
0: That's incredible.
1: Like nosebleed seats were like, nosebleed seats were like $300.
0: Wow.
1: Nosebleed.
3: Yeah, more than
1: upper
3: that.
1: Upper deck. Yeah. Or more, maybe more than that.
0: That's cool.
1: Yeah. We'll see you there tonight.
0: Live and let live, man.
1: Absolutely. Thank you. Pat Kessler, Channel 4, Once Upon a Time.
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1: A midweek program brimming with controversy almost from start to finish. It began, actually, fairly innocently enough with, I thought, a pretty good examination of the best advice that some of our best athletes, including Guardsy, has ever received. And then we kind of broadened it out from there, and then it kind of went pear-shaped on the Sophie Cunningham story. What else did we deviate into? Well, we had Kessler, eventually.
3: Olivia Miles, national
1: Olivia
3: steam.
1: Olivia Miles, that's it. A lot of national steam. We got into some of that. We got into some more twins conversation. I'm still saving, because it's got to be a day. Maybe tomorrow is the day, although Andy Luger is scheduled to be in studio, I think, beginning at 3:30 tomorrow.
3: Okay.
1: Inbox, perhaps tomorrow. It's a deep read, and so it takes some time to develop it, but I think it might be worth it. And the headline on it was, "The Cities That Said Yes to Drugs." It's in The Atlantic, written by one of my favorite writers there. And it's a pretty tough, but I think fair, examination of the cities that this particular lefty says have gone way too far, all in the name of allegedly compassion. And that has led to a series of unintended consequences.
3: I'm sure.
1: Some of this we've talked about via San Francisco before, but he picks some other cities, east and west, where he indicates they're still trying to recover from some of those mistakes. And it's raised a lot of national conversation about that ongoing issue. So maybe we'll try to delve into that tomorrow. Excellent texters again today helping us out on trying to locate a T-shirt. Maybe we've moved ever closer. Do we have a verdict? Do we know? Have you talked to the powers that be? Like, I assume the committee, it's Lil B, maybe Bosberg, yeah, and Abbott, right? Basically?
3: I've talked to none of them.
1: They're all bored with them.
3: Well, it's the afternoon. They're not here.
1: That's a good point. I should realize that by now, shouldn't I?
3: Who am I talking to?
1: We're back tomorrow at 3. We're back at the Vikings facility on Friday. We'll talk to you tomorrow at 3 o'clock.
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11: iHeartRadio weather, partly cloudy tonight and pleasant with lows in the middle 50s. Lots of sunshine for tomorrow. Warmer day, a high to the mid 80s. On Friday, showers and thunderstorms possible. A high in the low 80s. I'm meteorologist Mace Michaels. Right now it's 78 degrees.
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15: 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Vikings training camp well and truly underway. Quarterback competition. We're wearing pads now. To start things, we'll go to the general manager, Nolan Teasley. He joined PA yesterday.
16: Minnesota Vikings general manager Nolan Teasley is kind enough to join us. Second day of pads today, off yesterday, and he joins us now from the Vikings Entertainment Network. Mr. General Manager, how have you been, and what are you liking about training camp here at this beautiful facility?
17: I think you just touched on it. Thanks for having me, by the way. But for sure. Yeah, I mean, one of the better training camp environments that I've been able to experience. You know, the fans in the stands, the tent set up, everything. The weather's cooperating. It's been beautiful out. So, yeah, I'm liking everything about it. Not to mention that we're playing football. So I guess that's number one.
16: Is if I'm out of my lane here, I apologize. But is your family, are they here yet and settled in? Four boys and your wife's name?
17: Morgan.
16: Morgan, right. Are they settled in yet? You all squared away that way?
17: No, we're not. Is the short answer. My wife is on a plane headed this direction now. She'll be here for a couple of days, and then the boys will be coming with her. She'll go back home, and then they're all going to be here early next week, safe and sound and settled. Yeah.
16: The boys probably will be excited about the joint practices, right?
17: Very much so.
16: Yeah.
17: Very excited about anything football, especially, I touch on my 8-year-old, Jax.
16: Right. Yeah. I don't remember what you said. Is high-end athlete already focusing on NIL, thinking about transfer portals from 10 years from now?
17: That is the focus, yeah. No, we're going to let him be a kid for as long as we can, but yes, he loves football.
16: I mean, you know this. I'm sure you know this better than me, ma'am, because you deal with college football and then, like, before college and stuff. But, you know, I have a 25-year-old boy, 23. Year-old girl, she just graduated from University of Colorado, so she was there when with Deion coaching and Shador and Travis Hunter and all that. So going to the games is unbelievable, but it's when you get to know these people a little bit and then know their little brothers and hear the conversation. I mean, they start talking about NIL. I mean, like in middle school, if somebody's good at basketball, football, or whatever, it's enveloped kind of everybody's mindset, hasn't it?
17: Mm-hmm. Yeah, no, there's certainly a focus on it. I mean, we're conscious of it and everything that it impacts as players are coming to our level.
16: Mm-hmm.
17: But it's at the forefront of everybody's mind.
16: And, right.
17: Certainly openly discussed at this point.
16: So. What is it like watching film with Kevin O'Connell?
17: Educational.
16: In what way?
17: He's a great football mind, so he's talking to me about technique and everything that, you know, from different positions, but I'm just learning, which is great. Mm-hmm. I love learning football, and why not learn from one of the best?
16: So old dogs learning new tricks. I mean, because we're talking to somebody who's been part of Super Bowl teams and has done this with Pete Carroll and Mike McDonald and Leslie Frazier and, you know, people like that. But you still learn new things the more information you get, right?
17: For sure. And think about, you just named three defensive coaches, too.
16: Right.
17: So, yeah.
16: That's great.
17: So it's cool.
16: Yeah. Okay, well, defensively speaking, now we mentioned those names. Brian Flores is a defensive coach, you know, but clearly things he does are different. So when you watch film with Brian, what's that like?
17: No, and you touched on it. And again, that's not necessarily my wheelhouse. I'm an evaluator at heart and not a coach, but watching his system and scheme in person is something. And the way that he can impact the game, and it seems like nobody is where they're supposed to be.
16: Mm.
17: So it just speaks to, you know, the caliber of defensive mind that we have in this building, and just working with Flo has been excellent. We were just talking about the Jamal Adams acquisition being an example of just being able to collaborate and communicate with him, and you know, him understanding his, being able to articulate his vision for the player, and we kind of aligned there, and so then we had the opportunity to bring a good football player in and see where that goes.
16: And after, you know, one of Jamal's first practices last week, he he's walking to the locker room and chats with the media a little bit, and you know, he said, I'm here because Nolan wanted me to be here, and I trust him, and I like the situation and stuff. Then he went in depth about an injury that he had and just the recovery process from the unique nature of it. Well, I guess I wasn't wrapped up in Las Vegas Raiders football last year. I had no idea that he moved to linebacker. And he's always been a bigger, thicker kind of guy, high draft pick, fast, despite that size as a safety. But what are some intangibles with Jamal that caused you to bring him here?
17: Well, he's always had kind of that hybrid skill set. And so that was the first thought and how it would fit into Flo's system. And then just knowing the person, again, the energy, the passion that he plays with. And then having Flo able to articulate, you know, his vision for the player, and it molded into both of us aligning in that vision. And mm-hmm. so let's bring a good football player in and see where it can go.
16: In Nolan, in all your years of evaluation, okay, now a general manager for the Minnesota Vikings, the hybrid word and the hybrid approach, like I remember when Shaq Thompson came out of, I think, Washington, maybe to Carolina or something. Marcus Golden with the Arizona Cardinals. You know, these guys who have certain skill sets and size, but they were always described as hybrids. Josh Metellus here. Is that relatively new within the last decade or so? It's not like, you know, hey, you're built like a corner, you're built like a safety, you're going to play free safety or strong safety. Because with Flores, it's with Metellus, we've seen slot corner, cover the guy in the slot, play safety, play a little linebacker, maybe feign defensive end, drop back into something. Hybrid type modes. Is that all over the place now?
17: I think you're kind of touching on it, but versatility, you know, brings value. And it's really incumbent upon the coach to bring that to life. And luckily we have a good one under the roof here that's going to, you know, it has the ability to do that with a lot of players, not just Jamal.
16: And that's Adams.
17: Not just Josh.
16: Yeah. So Adams, like, I think played 200 some odd snaps, I think inside linebacker last year for the Raiders or linebacker. So what goes into that position change? I mean, if you're you got to put on more weight, you have to get stronger in different areas, things like that.
17: Yeah, there's a little bit of a change. There's elements of, if you're playing big nickel, strong safety, will linebacker, a lot of those things mirror each other in terms of the things that you're tasked with,
16: mm-hmm.
17: Where you can pressure from, the drops that you're asked to execute, who you're matched with in coverage. I would think the biggest part, and Jamal would probably tell you this, is just the block destruction. You're just dealing with bigger bodies and trying to shed blocks of offensive linemen rather than tight ends, wide receivers, running backs.
16: Nolan Teasley, general manager for the Minnesota Vikings, 9 to noon. This is Cole, also available either now or later via Vikings.com. The pads went on yesterday. Your defensive line was having some good moments, a fair amount of practice. Is that how it generally is supposed to work early in the pads equation? The guys going forward are supposed to have the advantage?
17: Yeah, they're attacking, right? So it's not uncommon for the defense to maybe be a little bit ahead in the first day of pads, but what you're looking for is you're looking for growth, and I'm really confident that as camp just kind of progresses, that you're going to see the offense have some days, you're going to see the defense have some days, and mm-hmm. back and forth. So.
16: This perhaps is more of a question for Kevin O'Connell, but I mean, I look at GM and head coach for the best of the best to be in lockstep, so I'm going to hit you with it. What goes into the crescendo up to a regular season? So in other words, whether it's what you've seen in Seattle or what you're seeing here, what I mean is the pace of some practices differs from others. What are the keys to having a fresh and fit team into the regular season opener?
17: I think that's key. The balance that you're always looking for is you want to be prepared, but you want to be healthy. And I think KO has a really good plan, and I've been really impressed early on, and that's guided by Tyler Williams and his staff, and they do an excellent job. And so I'm really, really confident in the plan that's been put into place, and that's going to be executed as we kind of work our way toward Green Bay.
16: Some of the names from whence you came from Seattle that we've mentioned, I'd just like to get your heartfelt answer on some things that you learned and never will forget and are going to be tried and true and age old for you from the likes of John Schneider, Leslie Frazier, Pete Carroll. You know, like what are some of those things that you'll never forget?
17: Yeah, I mean, just it comes down to treating people the right way, you know, and that's, I think, what breeds culture in a building, and having a level of empathy, understanding that it's a tough business that we're in, and allowing people to just flourish in an environment where, yeah, it's football and we're working hard and it's long hours, but you need to find balance and give people opportunity to find time with their family, and just valuing their contributions into the organization as a whole. And then the football piece, I get asked that question, and this is even, you mentioned Leslie, but also Mike McDonald, and Pete would always kind of touch on it, and this kind of meshes with our conversation about versatility earlier too, but
16: mm-hmm.
17: Is that every player might have some perceived limitations, but you don't worry about what they can't do. You just really concentrate on what they can, and then it's our job to develop them and help them be at their best, and then put them in position to do those things as often as possible. And then I see that in this building too, and so I think that's what really brings a level of comfort in where we're headed, and looking forward to, you know, continuing on.
16: Well, what an awesome answer, because is it fair to say the same could be said about Kyler Murray? And this is with respect to the Arizona football program. I mean, flippantly, somebody can say, okay, we ain't them. And then you just move on to whatever you want to do with him or whatever quarterback you're going to use. But like how much does Kyler's run up? What you just said, in not hyper-focusing on things that weren't done with that group compared to what you can do here potentially with him. How much of his run in Arizona matters to you? Because this building has been organized and cohesive since O'Connell and the group arrived in 2022.
17: Well, I think Kyler accomplished some really good things and did some really good things in his time with Arizona. I can't speak to anything beyond that. I wasn't in that building.
16: Right.
17: But I know here I'm confident and we're really confident in our ability to again, put players in position to do what they do best as often as possible and then to also develop them off the field so that they can be the best version of themselves.
16: Mm, I love that. Jadeveon Clowney signed with the Houston Texans yesterday. Is this the time street players, you know, specifically the ones who have some statistical equity and or bigger names for the public, like Clowney, is this the time they generally start landing places?
17: Yeah, I mean, I think that window can be, you know, it can be a big window. I mean, Jadeveon, I don't think, signed until September last year. So this is just that specifically. It seemed like it aligned for him. I think he might live in the Houston area.
16: Mm-hmm. Came into the league with him.
17: So there's a connection there. And obviously it worked out for the player. It worked out for that organization. But in terms of the timing, it's a case-by-case basis.
16: Got it. Nolan Teasley, GM for the Minnesota Vikings. It's 11:02. Good morning. A few to close here. would you say, Nolan, that speed with your skill players on offense is the team's strength? I mean, it looks like you got a lot of speed out there, right?
17: Yeah, you see some speed. You saw J.A. on a jet sweep the other day get around the corner. Ty Felton made a nice play in the corner of the end zone that wasn't necessarily a speed play. But, yeah, we have speed at our disposal, but we have a lot of nuanced skill sets and balance across the offensive group. So that running back room, it's a mix of speed and power and you know, that fit the system and the scheme well, and kind of looking forward to being able to, you know, have that varied attack, not necessarily just focused on speed.
16: What have you liked about Caleb Banks so far?
17: The thing I like about Caleb Banks so far is, you know, he's a talented young man, but it's just the way that he's attacked this season since we got to training camp. You know, he's gotten incrementally better on a day-by-day basis, first day in pads yesterday, and just the way that he attacked the summer to get to this point. So you really appreciate the work ethic that he has.
16: Well, last time we chatted, I didn't really deep dive or ask you about your staff, and I want to do that because they're significant, and we have some new names here. So your assistant general managers. First, what do you like about Andrew Healy?
17: Andrew brings it's experience, but then he also has the data perspective right at his core, but he has a really unique ability to marry that with football context, right? And so, you know, obviously a really intelligent guy. When we sit in a room, he's definitely the smartest guy in the room, but he doesn't let me know it. So I enjoy working with him. Again, he provides a lot of value across the board, but both from an experience standpoint and then, you know, really focused on that data perspective.
16: And Trent Kirchner, what about him?
17: Well, you know, I've worked with Trent for so long, so there's really nothing that I like about him.
16: That's awesome.
17: I love Trent. You know, he has the ability to bring people together. He's a visionary in terms of, you know, when we come into this building from the experience that we have, and you know, we speak the same language, but he's helped us mesh, you know, what was here, what was in place with the Minnesota Vikings, and then what we were bringing over, and it's a hybrid of sorts, and he has that vision, and he puts it to work, and I've always appreciated that about him. It's a really strong skill set.
16: That's sweet. Ryan Pace is a former general manager and an advisor for Nolan and the Minnesota Vikings. In what way is he charged with helping? Like the extra set of eyes, I get it. Experience, seen a lot of things, I get it. Ryan Pace, I mean, a very familiar name. How do you utilize him?
17: Experienced evaluator. He has a pro background, but obviously he's been in the general manager's seat before, so brings a wealth of experience. There's a levity that he can bring to some of the things that you go through, and being able to have those conversations with him, really appreciative of the way that he just approaches every day. And then again, at the foundation of it is just that he's a good person, and he's a good evaluator, and he's going to help our football operation move forward.
16: The first preseason game is a week from Saturday at MetLife Stadium against the Giants. What do you look for in those games? And specifically with the importance of joint practices this day and age. I mean, shoot, some teams have two during the course of training camp. What in the preseason games, what are you looking for as the GM?
17: Yeah, I mean, you don't want to get overly complicated. You just want to look for production and look for people that are making plays. And the underlying factors of that is that what it tells you is that, you know, they're putting in the work off the field to be assignment sound. Okay, they're putting in the work on the practice field to improve in terms of technique. They're executing, you know, and again, they're just working hard in all facets to be able to put themselves in position to make those plays and to be productive on the field.
16: So Lamar and the Ravens are here in a couple of weeks. That's going to be fantastic for a couple of days. And Nolan, do you find the joints to be every bit, if not more important than preseason games these days?
17: Yeah, competitive environment, getting to see your team in a competitive environment, there's a lot of value to that. The thing I like about joint practices is that you can be really focused in terms of your situational football. So if we want to get an extended look at red zone or third down or get back on track, even special teams, you can be really focused and just focused on that portion of the game that you want to evaluate your players in, those situations that you want to put them in.
16: So like coaches, GMs and GMs or whatever, getting together being like, hey, you know, we want to work on this extensively. And then so they know it's kind of coming, maybe not know exactly the play, but they help you get iron sharpening iron. And then you help them get better with things. Is that what you're saying?
17: Yeah, the details of the practice I would probably leave to yeah. KO and Coach Mentor sweet. There in Baltimore. But yeah. You can be really specific in those situations and be able to evaluate your players in those situations, and it brings a lot of value.
16: Lastly, and thank you very much for the time. I'm not going to have you speak for other general managers, but do you interact with players much? Can that be an underrated key to learning where players' heads and hearts are, or do you leave that to the coaches?
17: I do interact with players, and it's not necessarily as an evaluation tool. Really, again, our focus is, I mean, this entire building and the reason that we're here is for players. And if you don't believe that, then you're in the wrong business. So, I try to, you know, get to know the person, for specific reasons. And just because of that, I want to know who they are, what makes them tick. And I want them to know that if my door is open, I'm available, come in, let's get to know each other. And, again, that I'm here to support them and help them be the best version of themselves on and off the field.
16: Appreciate you, man. Thank you very much.
15: There he is, Nolan Teasley with PA yesterday, 9 to noon. We'll go to today's edition of 9 to noon. Dane Mizutani joined the talk all things Vikings.
16: When you chat with national media members, do they always go right to the quarterback? Right to O'Connell talkers, new GM, or do they get in the weeds with like Felton and Jennings and stuff like that?
0: Yeah, I would say generally speaking, the low-hanging fruit is the A topic. So these people are coming in to write for their publications from a national perspective, and the biggest talker from a national perspective for the Vikings is the quarterback competition. So that is where the conversation starts. But yeah, it can vary from there. Sometimes after we talk about the low-hanging fruit, maybe we will get into the Ty Feltons of the world. But I think, yeah, it starts there. And I think to their credit, the national writers who come in have those conversations with the beat writers to make sure that they are on the correct path as far as how they are, they are seeing this low-hanging fruit a topic.
16: Well, with you know, to when we start to mostly chat on the side, road hotel, stuff like that, about the numbers. All right, so how many receivers are they going to keep Alec? How many receivers are they going to keep Dane? You know, I've like with receivers, I've kind of been married to the number five for a while because you got Bredesen. I know they like Xavier Scott a lot on special teams, but Zay could be in a tough spot with Claiborne. But you got the obvious two, then you got Jennings. So they're cinches if they're healthy. After that, Felton will be on the team, right? Well, Miles Price is qualified as a receiver, even catching some passes at training camp. So, you know, like Jayshon Jones or the Dylan Bell, who a lot of you guys were tweeting and you guys, you know, you follow things, or you see things or press conferences more than I do in the off season. So, I mean, you guys are either getting background steam or you're watching things that you love and respected opinions with like you, Ben, Seifert, Alec, and so on. So, but Dylan Bell, unless I'm missing something, he's kind of fallen off the map here a little bit at training camp, hasn't he?
0: No, you're right. And I think five is the right number for receivers. And, mm-hmm. and because, like you mentioned, there are so many other position groups that have to contribute in some way, shape, or form, maybe outside of their position group. I say that because, like you said, Xavier Scott, he might not seem like a guy you want to keep around as running back three or four, but you have to because of the role he plays on special teams, not to mention the role he's proven that he's capable of playing at running back. Ivan Pace Jr., some people have just cut him, but he's a guy who Matt Daniels mentioned out of nowhere or out of the blue to highlight Ivan Pace Jr. is going to play a role on special teams this year.
16: So some people think he might be a splashy cut?
0: I think so because of Jamal Adams signing. But when you look at kind of where these guys are going to contribute, you have to then kind of take from another position group. So instead of keeping six receivers and maybe keeping the Dylan Bell, I think you probably do end up at five receivers.
16: Yeah.
0: Dylan Bell is a fun story in the spring. But he's a guy who I think, and receivers, the position itself lends itself to making eye-popping plays in organized team activities, in OTAs. But once we've gotten into training camp, have not seen Dylan Bell working with the ones very often. It's been a lot of Ty Felton. It's been a lot of Miles Price once, after the Jeffersons, the Addisons, the Jennings of the world. So I think we'll probably end up at five, but I think you can get Dylan Bell onto the practice squad. I think you can get Jayshon Jones onto the practice squad. I think you can get Dante Fleming onto the practice squad.
16: Fleming's fast.
0: Very fast. Long speed. Very just kind of long-limbed.
16: He was a high-end baseball player in college, too, I believe, or in high school. But he was really, really good at baseball.
0: He's just an athlete, and you can tell. It's just so hard with how many other position groups are on this team to kind of see them keeping six. Maybe that can change if somebody pops in the preseason.
16: So three quarterbacks on the active roster?
0: I think so.
16: Yep. Okay. Five running. I mean, with the right to change these opinions. Jones, Mason, Claiborne, Bredesen as a fullback. So you could maybe stop at four, but I mean, I'm putting Xavier Scott in the mix.
0: Yeah, I think I cut Xavier Scott in my initial 53-man roster projection last week, and I don't feel good about that. Just watching practice, he's going to make the team. He's really good.
16: But then, what you said, you got to pull somewhere else. Mm-hmm. And maybe it could be with defense. But offensive line, I don't know if they keep 9 or 10, if they have a tell there or if they have history there with that. I mean, I'm thinking 9. I think 9 sounds good?
0: I'm at 9.
16: Yep. Gerhardt practice squad?
0: Yep, Gerhardt practice squad. I think Henry Bird, he's the other guard cut. He practice squad.
16: But okay.
0: Yeah, I think you can get to 9. I don't think you need a full backup offensive line for what the Vikings have.
16: So if we're, if you're at 5 receivers, 3 quarterbacks, 5 running backs, 9 offensive linemen, and then 3 tight ends, that gets you to 25. So that then gets Flores to 25. Generally, it's a 26-24. Mm-hmm. So, do you think 3 tight ends is light with Hockenson, Oliver, and then where you go after that?
0: I think I go to Gavin Bartholomew. That guy continues to make plays throughout camp. He did not play as a rookie with a back injury. Mm-hmm. And Ben Jurosik was good, but I think you can get him to the practice squad. And unless they're using a bunch of new personnel, I think 3 tight ends works.
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10: The current slump rolls on for the Dodgers, who dropped their sixth in a row this afternoon as the Cubs swept them away at Wrigley. Wideout Stephon Diggs signing a one-year deal with the Commanders, where he'll team up with Terry McLaurin to give Washington a 1-2 punch at the position. It appears as though the LIV Golf Circuit will continue past this season. CEO Scott O'Neill says they have secured funding from an outside investor. I'm Frank Garrity.
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0: This is the Dan Patrick Show.
1: At what point do you say, okay, we're all in? I go back with the Brewers when they traded for CC Sabathia. They used him down the stretch. It didn't work out in the playoffs, but at least they made an effort there. Yes, I know, you give up prospects. But at what point do you say, you have to go through the Dodgers anyway, so why not go get a guy that Dodgers really might need now with Ohtani not being able to pitch?
0: Always pursuing excellence because every day is the Super Bowl, or in this case, the World Series.
1: I don't want you to be crazy. I don't want you to be drunken sailors. I want you to be smart about it. Get the right guy for your team. And Tarek Skubal is the best pitcher in baseball, at least on the short list. And if you got the third best odds and you're not loading up and not keeping Tarek Skubal from the Dodgers.
0: Brought